guests here in Provincetown have been from Bulgaria. And once a week, they have a dance party. So tonight, in honor of the fact that it's the end of the summer season and many of them are gone or going, I'm going to play Bulgarian music. The first half will be traditional music, and then the second half will be pop music that I actually listened to a week ago when I went and eavesdropped on their party, their end of season party. So to start off, we'll have the Bulgarian State Television Women's Choir with Polyana I Todora. It's a love song. And then we'll start to move into dance music, but it's traditional dance music. We'll hear Leading Out the Bride and Ruchenica by Nadiko Petrov on the Rebec.

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1: That last track was from a Bulgarian national folklore festival in the 70s, and the Rachanitsa is a kind of dance, and the next three pieces are all also Rachanitsas. The first one is performed by Nikolai Kolev on the gadulka, which is a little stringed instrument, and it's a Striomeleska Rachanitsa, and then we'll have a Shopska Rachanitsa performed by Ibro Lolov from a Vitali Music compilation album. And then we'll have Rachanitsa a la Paganini by the Yuri Unikov Ensemble from their album Roma Variations.

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1: I've got a couple more traditional pieces. Again, these are still dance pieces. We'll have a Svornato Pajduszko performed by Lazar Konevsky and Stefan Zalmanov. And this is from an album called Village Folk, Village Music of Bulgaria. And then we'll have a Chetvorno Horo performed by the Konushensky Folk Orchestra from that Vitali compilation album that I played from earlier. And then we'll have a little break and we'll have a big solid set of contemporary pop music. And so here we go with a Bulgarian bagpipe number.

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Next up, I have about a 20-25 minute set of six pop songs. I'm not going to introduce them. I'm just going to play them straight through like you could hear them at a club. These are legit contemporary Bulgarian pop musicians. Parislava is one of the performers in four of these tracks, sometimes with other singers. Evelina Koleva, Aziz on one, and then Konstantin on one, and then two tracks by Desita. And then I'll come on and say hello or goodbye and play something mellow to take us out.

I hope that you've enjoyed the Bulgarian music tonight. Thank you for joining the Musical Magpie. Stay tuned for Moon at the top of the hour. And to close us out, I have something from Le Mystère des Voix Bulgares, which I started the evening with. This is Evening Gathering.

Good evening, Provincetown. This is Atomic Moon, and I am sitting in for my beloved Desi. And I will try to help you disassociate from the crazy that is our world. This is Alice Coltrane, and you are listening to WOMR 92.1. 91.3 FM in Orleans. Is anyone out there in Orleans, really? Hello. 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

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Enough of the psychological beatdowns. Healthy selfies and wellness, I'm on it. 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Aware of the energies that I transmit, apparently an accent to something you haven't.

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I just played a chunk of music for you, and I want to tell you what it was.

this, because I know you want to know. We heard Alice Coltrane, Prahadna, which basically is one of the songs, one of the reasons I moved to this town. And that's a long story about me taking mushrooms with my life coach in Costa Rica. I just want to mention I am writing a memoir and it will be in there. But then we heard Dolly singing Stairway to Heaven, which of course, duh, is Led Zeppelin. Everybody knows. But I mean that version, that gorgeous bluegrass. And I know Provincetown loves bluegrass, believe me. So I hope that hit the spot. I've played it on a couple of Sundays because I am obsessed. We also heard another song I'm obsessed with by Nemesis, by a Palestinian artist named Nemesis, and that song was Colored Concrete. Shout out to my friend Julia, who recommended that song to me. I love it so much. And then we heard Kindness, Something Like a War, and we just heard Julia Jacklin's cover of Someday by The Strokes. And currently, I'm kind of a huge Strokes fan because they are on the right side of history. And by that, I mean they know it is wrong to create genocide. Anytime, at any point. This is Kurungabin, the man who took my sunglasses. And I hope you're having a peaceful evening. Despite all of the icky things that go on in the world, I love to disassociate with you. This is The Black Lips, and you're listening to Atomic Moon. Love you. Oh, Tom, this one's going out to you, because you know, you got me on this track.

This next song came on at my work today. I work at Haven. Shout out to the Cape Cod's best dispensary. And I was like, I really love this song. And Sheila E. So here you go. I feel this so deeply. Do you like that saxophone?

How are we doing out there? I'm doing pretty good. I've been singing along this whole time. By the way, this is Dick Hyman. And often on Sundays, my show starts right after a Dick Hyman song. So, shine on, Harvest Moon. We just heard my boyfriend, Frank Ocean, Bad Religion. Check out Cat Power's version of that, too. Before that, we heard Tricky, Overcome. Before that, we heard the amazing R.I.P. Queen, Lasa de Sala, Love Came Here. Billy Idol, of course, Eyes Without a Face. What a terrifying thought. That's always upset me. It's such a gorgeous song. Sheila E., The Glamorous Life. She don't need a man's touch. Without love, it ain't much. We heard Salt, Let Me Go, and Amy Winehouse and Nas, Like Smoke. And we started off with The Black Lips, Get It On Time. All right, it is 10 p.m. on the East Coast at WOMR 92.1 FM, Provincetown, and WFMR 91.3 FM Orleans. 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Me and my glass of water are sitting here, hoping that you're enjoying the music. And I'll be back on my normal schedule, September 20th from 12 to 1. But for the moment, I'm just really grateful to be here in this amazing town. And I love my friend Desi, and I hope wherever she is shining on. And this next artist, I actually saw sing this song in the woods, and it gave me epic chills. Here's Wise Blood.

Yeehaw. Fuck the law. Are you still there? You know how when you're watching some silly, what is it, Netflix or something, it's like, are you still watching? Are you still out there, P-Town? We just heard Paloma Faith with Never Tear Us Apart, made famous by INXS. And before that, we heard Steep Air, Slater Kinney, Toy Boat, Yoko Ono, and Anthony, back when Anthony was still Anthony. Rhodes by Portishead, the gorgeous live version of Black Hole Sun, Norah Jones covering. Why am I completely forgetting? I'm tired, that's why. You know who I mean. Those guys. American Flag, Cat Power, TV on the Radio, Ambulance. If you'll be my ambulance, I will be your accident. And we started off that with Everybody's Talking. It's almost townie summer officially, and it would be nice if everyone would just stop talking so much, but you know me, I really can't. And when I say that, I mean I really cannot. I don't know about you, but it was a long, fun summer, and now I'm ready for it to wind down. I guess you could say I'm not easily satisfied. This one's going out to my besties. You know who you are. I love you.

This is the bad girl portion. Mostly just to make sure you're still awake, I thought it would be fun to, you know, wake you up. But don't worry, I'm still sweet. I just amuse myself over here. It's late, and you're listening to Atomic Moon. I am talking over Doja Cat, Demons. I'm filling in for my friend Desi, who normally is here disassociating with you. 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I mean, that seems appropriate for the All Good Girls Gone to Hell sort of theme. I'm just kind of having fun over here. I will be back for my normal return to Sunday morning. Well, it's actually, you know, Sunday afternoon, literally at noon o'clock. Also, just want to mention that I'll be performing soon at the Keyhole with my friend Alexander Picard, I believe on October 15th. So stay tuned. Follow me on Instagram. My name is Moonfang, and I believe it's at 1977. Anyway, I hope you're having fun. I am. This has been the bad girl section of the evening after the sort of exhausted girl part of the evening. This is Leaky Lee. I couldn't resist.

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It is 11 p.m. This is Atomic Moon. This is Jennifer Tarun.

It's 11:11. It's time to make that wish. I wish that there were more people like Bobby Gentry. I think she's really hot. I love that she writes her little country songs that are beautiful and weird. But that song makes me think about how I had a dream this past week that I was walking down Commercial Street with no pants on. I just thought I'd share that. It was a distressing dream, but I figured it out. And I think the message is, no matter how exposed you feel, just, you know, embrace it. That was Bobby Gentry, like I said, with Refractions. Earlier tonight, I had a discussion about whether or not she's a pretty interesting songwriter, and I would have to say I still maintain that. Before that, Jennifer Turan's cover of Purple Rain. Lana Del Rey, I'm obsessed with the album Blue Banisters right now, so bear with me. The song Textbook is so out there, but I love it. It's so beautiful. Slater with Brittany Murphy. And now we're hearing Juliana Barwick, one of my faves, just to meditate to. By the way, I'm helping my friend slash boss, Myra, from Radiance Gallery tomorrow night at the Sound Bath, the yoga joint. I think it starts around 5. And you can look at their website, make an appointment, reserve a yoga mat, and I will be there. Speaking of meditation, it's every Wednesday, so don't be upset if you're going to miss it. I'm going to switch gears pretty soon into a sort of dreamy, lovey-dovey mode, I promise. We've gone through the journey, haven't we? Like criticizing the war, being bad. I don't know. It's late and I'm just rambling. I've been going through stuff. I know you have too. You're doing great.

This was all my shit back in the 90s, late 90s. It's really taking me back. So hot. Also, it's throwback day, right? TBT. Here's another one. I was obsessed with this band and actually got to play with them many years ago. And I still think they rock with their electric cello. 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

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We knew we were alive, and we were girls. It was the greatest thing I've ever experienced.

Well, my beloveds, it's time for me to start wrapping this night up. If you are still out there, thank you so much for listening. I just want to say this is Aruj Aftab from her... hang on a second. I got to look up the name of this album. It's one of my all-time faves. Was even brighter than the sun. Vulture Prince. Even the name. Unbelievable. Before that, we heard Tori Amos live. Whole Lot of Love. Is also a Led Zeppelin cover, only appropriate since they appropriate it so much from other people, and another one called Thank You. I love those. Before that, we heard Fly Me to the Moon, Astro Gilberto, Wanda Jackson singing Teach Me Tonight, Mazzy Star, Roseblood, Her Eyes Are a Blue Million Miles, Captain Beefheart, Touch Me, I Wanna Feel Dirty, Rocky Horror Picture Show, Chiba Amado with White Pepper Ice Cream, Rasputina, Secret Message, Jay Robinson, You Are Mine, and we started off with Joan Jett and the Blackhearts, Crimson and Clover. I will be here in a few... the 20th from 12 to 1 in the afternoon. And until then, I hope you take good care of yourself and keep disassociating with me.

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2: 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I got a new music set for you here. Some music which is genuinely new, and some which is merely new to me. I'm excited. Are you excited? Let's listen. The first one is from the Polyrhythmics. They got an album forthcoming called Life From Below. This track called Mayo Con Yeo.

All right, then. That was a kudzu vine from the Budos band off of their reasonably recent release. In fact, very recent as of this recording, simply entitled Budos 7. And what can I say about the Budos? They've been doing that sort of thing for a long time now, and I dig it a lot. Before the Budos, we heard a new release from Calibro 35. Their LP is entitled Exploration. We heard The Twang from Calibro 35. From another continent, a third different continent, the Budos band, North American, Calibro 35 from Italy, and Balthus from South America, I do believe. They've got a new EP out called Flesh and Soul. We heard Year of the Snake from Balthus. From the Diasonics, and they are Russian, so we are globetrotting here on this week's edition of The Madness. From the Diasonics, they have a forthcoming record entitled Ornithology. We heard Oriole from the Diasonics. From the Surefire Soul Ensemble, off of their reasonably recent release Gemini, we heard a track called Don't Trip. From West Riviera, a slightly more recent release, all of this stuff within, well, the last few months for sure. West Riviera, another Italian band, their release is self-titled, and we heard Bouncy Sanda from West Riviera. And we started out with a new release from a Seattle-based band called Polyrhythmics, one of my favorites. The band, that is. I'm learning to love the record, although it's not out yet, but I got, I don't know, four or five tracks from it so far. The LP's titled Life From Below, and we heard Mayo Con Yeo from Polyrhythmics. We move now from music of the moment to music which is merely new to me. This is a record that I have on vinyl, and I dug it out because I'm doing research, because I got a gig to play vinyl coming up very soon. Check your local listings. But this is Les McCann. He's got a record called Talk to the People. This record is well worth your time if you like this sort of thing. And I do. This track called Shama Ding from Les McCann's LP, Talk to the People. My name's Matty Dredd. You're on WOMR. And why wouldn't you be? What better soundtrack for whatever you're doing?

0: That's jazz, baby. And that's most of an hour. And that's Cannonball Adderley from the box set called Sophisticated Swing, the Imarcy small group set. That track called That Funky Train, so you know I had to play it. And thanks to Gary Williams for turning me on to a bunch of music and bunch of other people as well. We have a few curators in our midst, and quite a few at that, now that I think about it. But yeah, Gary is chief among them. So thank you, Gary, for turning us all on to a whole bunch of good music, including Cannonball Adderley there. Who?
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I am Tony Scungili. This is the Squid Jiggers Blend. 3 hours of garageophonic surfadelic activation has been inspired. Primitive chunka chunka jingle jangle power pop proto punk. We are back from a bit of a hiatus. Looking forward to getting jiggy. It's September. You can feel it. The season is coming to yet another close. Let's start off with a Sonic Dawn. From their album Eclipse, which is called The Circle of Things.

You just heard the Amplifier Heads. September song. Music for abandoned amusement parks. The Vinyl Frontier Record Company 2020 release. Our pal, a paisano, Salvatore Baglio. Madonna mia. The Galileo 7. Everything keeps coming around again. From their 2017 Damaged Goods release, Tear Your Minds Wide Open. Kahuna Coensman, see you in September. American Graffiti Revisited, Om Om Music, 2001. We have the Sonic Dawn Circle of Things. From their 2019 release, Eclipse, on Heavy Psych Sounds. And we started it all off with a Challenge Records 1963 7-inch, Jimmy Gordon, Buzz. 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They're really, really, really, really, really proud to be the official coffee roaster of the official coffee of this show, Squid Jiggers Blend. 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

Well, that was a bit of a long set. Why not? It's September. Where are we going? Time to slow it down a bit around these parts. Maybe around the parts you're from too. Who knows? We started off with the Galileo 7. Everything keeps coming round again. From Tear Your Minds Wide Open, Damaged Goods. Amplifier Heads in there, September song. Ah, the set started with the Surf Rockets. I Want It That Way. From Further Beyond the Sea, Cordelia Records, 2008. We had The Trend, September Days, from their 2021 release, Bella Vega, Trendy Records. The Sound Reasons, a 2025 Rogue Records release, the title track to an EP. Today's Another Day. United States of Existence, Making My Scene, from the collection U.S. Fidelity Sounds, 1994. Big Star, Big Star, Big Star, 1974's Radio City, September Girls, the greatest number one song that never charted. I found this great quote. September Girls may not actually be the greatest song ever recorded, but for the duration of its 2 minutes and 47 second running time, you can be forgiven for believing it is. We had The Motors' Soul Redeemer from 1978's Approved by The Motors. And then Dump Truck, Will It Happen Again? From their Big Time Records 1986 release, Positively Dump Truck. And this hour of programming is brought to you in part by the very generous contributions of Tom Robbins. Our individuality is all that we have. There are those who barter it for security, those who repress it for what they believe is the betterment of the whole society. But blessed in the twinkle of the morning star is the one who nurtures it and rides it in grace and love and wit. From peculiar station to peculiar station along life's bittersweet route.

We started the set off with Trash Island, Little New Jersey Surf, Hot Rod Sunset, 2022 release. It's Now or Never. Scott the Hoople, Ready Steady Go, from Rock and Roll Party 66, otherwise known as Stereo 66, a 2020 release. We had Eddie and the Hot Rods, Do Anything You Want to Do, from Life on the Line, Island Records, 1977. Little set for all the kids getting up this morning, going back to school. The Fleshtones, Take a Good Look, Yep Rock Records, 2008. The MC5, High School, from Back in the USA, Atlantic Records, 1970. Ramones with Rock and Roll High School, the version from the deluxe release, album originally came out in 1978, Sire Records. That was the Ed Stasium version, later released on End of the Century, for those of you playing the home game. And then Hollywood Brats, from the compilation Hollywood Brats, we heard Another School Day. 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

Up next, a brand new one from The Melons, from their album, The Melons in Color. It's called Tell Me Why. 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

We started off with the Melons from the Melons in Color, Earth Library 2026 release. 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From I'd Do Almost Anything for You, Strange View Records 2025. The Chesterfield Kings with Endless Circles. From their 2003 release, The Mind-Bending Sounds of the Chesterfield Kings. And the Trabants, Buzz for Days. 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And in the background, a little SPF4, Surf and Turf, the album, Dino Records 2010, Life Goes Fast. 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

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Covered Little Bob Dylan in the band. The Ticks, Mental Ethical Breakdown from Pick Me, Plymouth Records, 2004. The Death Ray Davies, In Circles, from Glurp Records, 2005 release, The Kick and the Snare. The Replacements, Color Me Impressed, 1983's Hoot Nanny, Twin Tone Records. And then Aaron Spade and the Incredible Casuals, channeling The Replacements. 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Here's the Seely Jurgens Band. A little single of theirs called Why Oh Why.

We started that set off with The Ventures, Cry Like a Baby, from Flights of Fantasy, Liberty Records, 1968. Seely Jurgens Band, from their 2025 release, Why Oh Why. The single, Why Oh Why. 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We had the Lipschitz, So What, from Chevron, Company Businesses Incorporated, Trademark Records, 2021 release. 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We've been dealing with a little of the existentialism this morning, as is evident from the track underneath us here. Darkness is my friend. Stupidity, Black and Red Records, 2024. Our pals from Stockholm. But it's September here, kids. We get to get it back. We get to regain our positive momentum. We get to throw the reset switch.

Wowie zowie, wowie zowie, wowie zowie. We had Reset Switch, The Figs from Shady Grove, sponsored by Cujo and Hux, harvesters of the sonic fruit of the Fincas Carica. The Delta 72 gave you Get Down from the R&B of Membership. And the Yeggs from their album Heavy Water, we heard Duck and Cover. In the background, Cosmic Surf with Nothing Ventured. From the Live at the Crunch 2026 release. So during that set, I had the always distinctive pleasure of chatting with our operations manager, Matty Dredd. You know him, the host of the Soul Funky Train, every Thursday from 01 to 4. Matty's digging on the existentialism of the moment here on the show. He understands it. He embraces it. He uses it to move forward. And he said to me, Tony, Scungili, life is tragic simply because the earth turns and the sun inexorably rises and sets. And one day, for each of us, the sun will go down for the last time. Perhaps the whole root of our trouble, the human trouble, is that we will sacrifice all the beauty of our lives, will imprison ourselves in totems, taboos, crosses, blood sacrifice, steeples, mosques, races, armies, flags, nations, in order to deny the fact of death, the only fact we have. It seems that one ought to rejoice in the fact of death, ought to decide indeed to earn one's death by confronting with passion the conundrum of life. One is responsible for life. It is the small beacon in that terrifying darkness from which we come and to which we shall return. Heavy words from Matty Dredd this morning. But he wants you to know we're all in it together, kids. We're all here. And he's here for you. And you know what? He's happy about it. He's happy we're all here together at Community Radio and beyond. So, for Matty Dredd, to all of you.

Well, there you have it. Huey Lewis in the News, Stuck With You, 1986, EMI Records, for the beginning, I believe, of Golf Rock, by request from Matty Dread, going out to all of you. We're all in it together, kids. Let's do what we can to make the ride a little better. You know who does that too? The Matty Dread request is brought to you in part by the very generous contributions of Fred Jodsworth Boak, Julia and Jay, Lucy, Jesse, Stanimal Swain, Stephanie Helm, Braintree Jim, Chiba Magoo, Doria Marsh, and the big hairy guy, Utility Oyster Research Kitchen. You too, yeah you, can become a sustaining member of the Matty Dread request by calling 508-487-2619. Operators are standing by. You can do it online at womart.org. So many ways. Thanks, Maddie. Always a bright spot in the day.

Let's see now. After Huey Lewis in the news, Stuck With You, we heard Los Straitjackets, Sentimental Fool, from Somos Los Straitjackets, Yep Rock Records 2025. The Surf Hermits gave us the title track to their Sharawaji Records 2021 release, Hang Zen. The Greenheads' Crab Napkin from the Dancehall Demos, Your Morning Woo Woo Wood. The Hot Rats in the background. Mirror in the bathroom. Take a good look, kids.

While we're staring into that mirror, this hour of programming is brought to you in part by the ever-generous contributions of Thich Nhat Hanh. We are very good at preparing to live, but not very good at living. We know how to sacrifice 10 years for a diploma, and we're willing to work very hard to get a job, a car, a house, and so on. But we have difficulty remembering that we are alive in the present moment, the only moment there is for us to be alive.

We had the Hot Rats doing an instrumental of Mirror in the Bathroom from the 10th anniversary edition of their Turn Ons record. Dressy Bessie, What Is Life? From More Super Hits of the 70s, the WFMU Michael Shelley 2014 compilation. Fabulous. The Cool Whips from their 2020 and Other Delights. We heard Let's Get Free. And in the background, the B-52s, Follow Your Bliss. Reprise Records, 1989, Cosmic Thing. You know who follows their bliss? I'm going to tell you who. The Squid Jiggers Blend is made possible by members like you and sustaining members like Carol Mahady, Fred Boak and the good folks over at Itty Bitty Records, Maddie Dredd, Tommy Squidda, Gary Williams, thanks for always subbing, my man, Joanne Olson, Gail and Stewie, otherwise known as Stale and Gooey, Paige Holdgate, Todd Razorback Burt, Maureen Gaffney, Abigail Orzolik, Karen Nelson, Dandy Cox, John Rimbach, Alex and Jilly, Tony G, Ellen and Ed Frechette, Carrie Sullivan, Harbor Hives, Jeff and Lisa in Brewster, the Sarah Swain Susie Quattro Appreciation Society, Barbara in memory of Dana Baum, Julia and Jay, Michelle and Mike Fee, Kate Ryan, Giselle Gaultier, Way Out Willie and the Boat Shop Boys, Donna and Tim in memory of Annie, Peter Kepler, Raina Stephanie, Janine Hassel, Martin and Barbara, Woody and Marge, Mama Scoongeely, the denizens of Chris Danistan, John Simonian, Steve and Carla Manzi, Jack and Felicia Murphy, Marianne McCaffrey, Amy Gallo and her husband, Claudia Chartrand and Steve Woo-Woo Wood, Chris Hamilton, Claire S. Spadolini, Wendy and Johnny Spampanato, Marcy Feller and Gabby Hanna, Rupert Bankert, Ahoy, Captain Ken, Michael Berry, Billy Tower, Big Bird, Indira, and as always, and in perpetuity, Grandma D. 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I got time for one more. I'm feeling better. I hope you're feeling good. Let's all get unbundled.

Hey, while we're at it, this hour of programming is brought to you in part by the very generous contributions of Friedrich Nietzsche. And those who were seen dancing were thought to be insane by those who could not hear the music.

0: 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I have been Tony Scungili. This has been the Squid Jiggers Blend. Good to be back. Thanks again, Gary, and anybody who subbed. Much obliged. All right, get out there. Do something nice. It's September. The sun's out. There's a nice chill in the air. Go take a walk. Give somebody a hug. Huh? Do it. Listen to the birds chirp, too. Why not? Why not?
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5: Good morning, good afternoon, or good evening. Welcome to our show, number 1107, coming to you from the Audubon Society of Rhode Island's Raptor Weekend in beautiful Bristol, Rhode Island. Yeah. That's our growing studio audience right here. Well, on today's show, we'll learn how Rhode Island Audubon is setting the example for conservation groups everywhere through a clean power project and by helping usher a ban on the worst kinds of bird-killing rodenticides through the state legislature. Yeah. A little shout out here to members of the Talkin' Birds flock. That's our Facebook group for Talkin' Birds listeners. For all the great posts that are up there right now, including Mark Dayton's prairie warbler photos and his cool video of a swimming Ridgeway's rail. Candace Craw Goldman's barred owl photo story and Etienne Martin's sweet pine siskin photos from the White Mountains of Arizona. There's a few examples. So that's on our Talkin' Birds flock, and you can see the flock or you can join or both. Just go to the search bar at facebook.com and type in, what was it? Oh, yeah, Talking Birds Flock. Exactly. Okay, moving right along here. We're going to have our mystery bird contest in just a moment. And that will be coming along right after this.
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5: All right, our mystery bird contest preview. The actual contest will be coming along a little bit later on in the show. But, Paul, could we hear that mystery bird? Our mystery bird is a robin-sized predator from northern forests throughout Alaska and Canada and across northern Eurasia. In the lower 48 U.S. states, it's generally found in the western mountains and extreme northern Minnesota. Our bird hunts from a perch at night for small birds, mammals, and insects. It has a white face outlined in black with fine spots at the top of the head. Its light-colored underparts are streaked with brown, and its bill is yellow. The female, much larger than the male. Let's hear that again there, Paul. That isn't it. I knew that first one. Here are the prizes on our contest today. First, a big bag of our favorite coffee, shade-grown, bird-friendly, and truly delicious Birds and Beans coffee, grown under the natural forest canopy in Central America to preserve wintering habitat for warblers and tanagers and thrushes and hummingbirds and more of the birds that we all love. And from Plain Products, that's Plain with an E, whose mission is to provide clean, sustainable products in reusable aluminum bottles, not plastic, good for both your body and the planet. It's a four-part travel set. Looking at you, Jeff, that's shampoo, conditioner, body wash, and body lotion. Those are the prizes. We also have a bonus prize if we get to our bonus question, if we have time for that. So just quickly, part of that clue again, our mystery bird is a robin-sized predator from northern forests throughout Alaska and Canada. It has a white face outlined in black, fine spots at the top of the head. So that's a preview. The contest and the actual thing will be coming along in just a little bit. Right now, we have a royal salute. And that goes to two folks who are helping us spread the word about our show. And we want to say thank you to Robin Roy from Buchanan, Michigan. Thank you so much, Robin. And thank you to Matt B. from Frederick, Maryland, who says, I learned about this from a good friend over beers, Bill G. in Frederick, Maryland, and wanted to sign up to support you. Best of luck and happy birding, says Matt. Thank you so much, Matt. For those unfamiliar, ambassadors are Talking Birds listeners who let us send them little batches of Talking Birds cards that they hand out to friends and neighbors to get the word out about our show and about what we're trying to do, which is explain about birds and conservation. So we hope you'll join up at that at talkingbirds.com. There is no G in talking. Well, still to come today, we'll talk with Audubon Rhode Island's executive director, Jeff Hall, and advocacy director. We were talking about whether I'd be able to say that word, and obviously I could not. But he's here nonetheless. That's Max McFarland. And they'll be telling us about a couple of initiatives that should offer inspiration to other conservation groups all across the U.S. and beyond. Also today, the boss of the backyard, the Sultan of Suet, the authority on thistle, the master of mealworms, Mike O'Connor will join us for Let's Ask Mike, almost live from the archive, with some musings about migration. And up next, a wide-ranging raptor of Southwest savannas is today's featured feathered friend, presented by the bigger and better BWD magazine, with each large format issue packed with beautiful photographs, illustrations, and in-depth articles, ranging from backyard birds to birding abroad. Experience birds up close with BWD at bwdmagazine.com.
6: Since we're broadcasting from Audubon, Rhode Island's Raptor Weekend today, we came up with the clever idea of presenting a raptor as our featured feathered friend. It's not here in our smallest state, but mostly in the largest of the lower 48. It's a bird of South Texas savannas, pastures, and prairies. It's the white-tailed hawk, a large predator with upper parts of crisp slate-gray plumage, rusty brown shoulders, a white breast and belly, a white rump, and a white tail with a black band. A variant light morph has a gray head and back. Like many grassland raptors, white-tailed hawks are attracted to brush fires, where they hunt terrestrial animals trying to escape the flames. Their long, broad wings allow them to hang in the breeze with little wing flapping, while sometimes taking flying insects, before diving with outstretched talons for larger prey like rabbits, snakes, frogs, and birds. Although the white-tailed hawk is in a separate genus, it's generally referred to as a buteo, along with other large hawks like red-tailed and rough-legged, and Swainson's hawk, the bird from which the white-tailed sometimes steals prey. The white-tailed hawk's year-round territory stretches well beyond South Texas, and it has a greater latitudinal range than any of its Budio cousins, stretching all the way down to central Argentina. Its call has been described as sounding like the bleating of a goat. The bird that's known in South America as Busardo coliblanco and known scientifically as Geranoetus albicaudatus, today's featured feathered friend, the white-tailed hawk.
5: Welcome again to our show number 1107. We are here at Rhode Island Audubon, their beautiful nature center and aquarium in Bristol, Rhode Island. Well, Jeff Hall is the Audubon Society of Rhode Island executive director, and he's about to join us to tell us about a wonderful thing called Repower Audubon. Good morning, Jeff.
7: Good morning, Ray, and welcome to what we're calling Waterfowl Weekend today. Raptor Weekend. We're still going.
5: We've got the water to prove it.
7: Water added to this the mix.
5: Well, thank you. It's a nice place you have here, by the way.
7: Thank you. Thank you.
5: This is just a gorgeous place overlooking Narragansett Bay, a gorgeous spot. However, Jeff, it takes power to run a place like this, and that's where Repower Audubon comes in. Usually lots of fossil fuel is needed to provide power, but you've come up with something better. Could you give us a little overview?
7: Yes. Well, you're going to hold this for me. Perfect. Thank you. So 2 years ago, we launched a campaign called Repower Audubon to take the society to completely net zero by 2030 and true zero, which means we store the energy we produce by 2040. But we are very excited that tomorrow morning, we break ground on a carport canopy in our parking lot here at the Bristol Center, which will take this entire campus, the aquarium, the exhibit hall, the classrooms, this auditorium, the entire campus to net zero by the end of this year. Wow. So we're very excited.
5: That is really fantastic. We hear a lot about net zero, but what's the other term that goes beyond that?
7: True zero. So when we produce our own electricity here, we do send it out on the grid. So we send clean energy out and we get a mixed bag back. But when you can store the electricity through battery technology, then we are keeping that renewable energy on site and then just powering us 24/7.
5: So what's the timetable? There's a lot going on here and at your headquarters in Smithfield, Rhode Island?
7: Right. Well, we said last year we've replaced, you're sitting now in a beautifully all-electric heat pump room air conditioning. We replaced the HVAC system in here. We've removed 97% of the gas in this building, and we completely removed gas from our headquarters in Smithfield. So we are all set now to be able to power our organization on electricity. We are building a second carport at our Smithfield location, which will power through virtual net metering the entire organization. So we are well ahead of our 2030 goal, and I think by the end of 2027, Audubon will be on its way to being completely net zero.
5: Wow, that is really amazing. This is not cheap to do, am I right?
7: No, it's not. It's a $4.2 million campaign. We have raised about half that money so far. It's a combination of private philanthropy, grants. We're lucky to be able to get safe harbored, as they say, under the IRA Act, so we will be getting some federal money. We've got two large grants from the state of Rhode Island's Renewable Energy Fund. So it's a mix of funding, but we are still we're still raising and we're still going forward. But again, on Monday, it's a signature piece for us. It's a historic piece for us when we put that carport up. We are walking the talk as an environmental organization.
5: And for folks in Rhode Island or even beyond Rhode Island who'd like to help with such an amazing, wonderful project, what's the best thing people should do?
7: They should go on our website, wasri.org, donate, and we'll cook it up to a page. Or if you'd like to talk to me directly about the program, you can reach me through the website as well.
5: So I got to believe, Jeff, that others are following you. I hope so. Around the country, what's your message for them?
7: Well, this is, as an environmental organization, it makes sense for groups to do this. But from where I sit now as executive director, it's also a wise business decision. We will have paid for this, the system will pay for itself in 7 years. And then over the lifetime of the 25 or 20 years of the panels, we will net about $2.5 million back to Audubon through savings on utilities, the selling of credits, which we can then invest back in more land saving, more environmental education, more advocacy that you'll hear from Max. So, it's a complete picture. So if an organization is going to own a building for forever, which we are going to own this forever, it is a no-brainer to begin to convert your systems to all electric and then use renewables to power it.
5: Jeff, congratulations on this great work.
7: Thank you, Greg, and this
5: great event. Jeff Hall, ladies and gentlemen, executive director here at Audubon Society of Rhode Island. Well, Jeff mentioned Max among Audubon Rhode Island's other outstanding efforts on behalf of birds and our planet. Is there a successful attempt to help get an important bill through the state legislature and signed by the governor? It's a bill to phase out and ban the retail sale and use of dangerous anticoagulant rodenticides, aka rat poisons, to protect local wildlife. In just a couple of minutes that we have here, we want to say hello to Audubon Rhode Island's Director of Advocacy, Max McFarland, who's here to tell us about the ban and why passing it was so important. Good morning, Max.
8: Hi, Ray. Great to be with you.
5: Background, if you would, about rodenticides, if you can give us a short description of why they're so harmful to birds and other wildlife, especially these ones that are known as second generation anticoagulant rodenticides.
8: Absolutely. So, quick timeline on anticoagulants. I'm sure folks listening in will be familiar with the product warfarin. So back in the 1940s, that was first developed as a bait for rodents to thin their blood and stop their clotting, ultimately killing them. And that quickly became adopted across the US and the Western Hemisphere as a rodent bait. And then that quickly was gained resistance by the rodents as well. So in the 60s and 70s, these more dangerous, more lethal second generation anticoagulants came online, and that's been the status quo since the 70s. And we've seen that when these rodents ingest these poisons, they become easier prey for our raptors. These raptors ingest these poisons, therefore killing them, and they're prevalent in all of our raptors across Rhode Island.
5: Tell us about the bill, Max, that has been passed in the legislature here and signed into law by the governor.
8: That's right. So Audubon has been working on this piece of legislation as one of our priorities since 2024. And we are happy to announce as of June 2026, Governor McKee signed this bill into law. So we are looking to work with community leaders, municipal officials, everyone across Rhode Island to help make this transition off of these poisons and to healthier alternatives, safe for our wildlife and our birds of prey.
5: So, Max, like the Repower Audubon, this is something that you guys are really leading in. I wonder if you have a message for other maybe Audubon chapters and other conservation groups around the country.
8: Yeah, it's important in today's day and age to eagerly adopt what we know to be effective and wildlife safe alternatives to these anticoagulants. Working with other New England Audubon societies, all of them are working on some kind of legislation regarding anticoagulants. And we believe with, you know, proper landscaping, proper insulation of homes, and some non-chemical alternatives, we can ultimately provide a healthier environment and healthier wildlife population.
5: Max, congratulations on this great effort.
8: Thanks, Ray. Appreciate it.
5: Max McFarland, ladies and gentlemen, here from Audubon, Rhode Island. And if you're just tuning in, we're doing our broadcast live from the Audubon Society of Rhode Island's Nature Center and Aquarium in beautiful Bristol, Rhode Island. And if I'm not mistaken, up next, it's our Mystery Bird Contest in just 1 minute.
9: Standing at the edge of a rocky shore, you breathe in the cool, salty air, watching the sun disappear on the horizon. 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
5: Back to our mystery bird contest, and our bird sounds kind of like this. This bird is a predator. Even though it's only about the size of a robin, it inhabits northern forests throughout Alaska and Canada and across northern Eurasia, lower 48, generally in the western mountains and extreme northern Minnesota. This is a bird that hunts from a perch at night for small birds and mammals and insects. It has a white face outlined in black, fine spots at the top of the head. Its light-colored underparts are streaked with brown, and its bill is yellow, the female much larger than the male. What is that bird? Please let us know, and if you are the first with the correct answer, you could be the winner of our beautiful prizes on our Mystery Bird Contest. And those prizes include a big bag of our favorite coffee, Birds and Beans shade-grown coffee, grown under the natural forest canopy, and also that beautiful Plain Products four-part travel set. I must give the phone number. This is important. It's 781-837-4900. I'll give it again in just a moment. Just a reminder to call us as soon as you possibly can, because according to our on-site clock here, it's already 51 minutes past the hour. So we don't have much time, so call us as soon as you possibly can. 781-837-4900 is the number. 781-837-4900. Meanwhile, almost live from the archive, it's Let's Ask Mike in just 1 minute.
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2: Mike O'Connor is down there on Cape Cod at the Bird Watchers General Store. He's supposed to be working, but I think he's reading John Kreischer's book instead there.
3: I'm reading it, Ray. Let me tell you something. I'm not happy about it.
2: Really?
3: This is not a good day for me.
2: Yeah.
3: Have you seen this book?
2: Oh, of course. Yeah, I've got it right here.
3: Endless information, full of information. Every question you want to know about bird behavior is there. And I'm afraid it's going to put me out of business. Last Ask Mike is done because, you know, they won't have to listen to me anymore. They'll just pick up John's book and all the answers are there and probably, you know, describe better than I do.
2: Wow. So, we knew it would end someday, but who knew it would be because of this? Because of John Kreischer's book.
3: John Kreischer would take me down. Well, there it is.
2: It's all your fault.
3: Now, this book is excellent. I got a lot of bird books and this is the best. This is really, really good.
2: Well, meanwhile, where
3: am
2: I?
3: I'm not happy about it, but that's the way it is. I got to be honest. You know,
2: I think you're being pretty noble about it.
3: Anyway, I got another book this year, kind of a reference book from a bigger name in birding,
2: uh-huh.
3: if that's possible, and it's not very good. Ooh. And I was disappointed. And then when John's came out, I went, I'm disappointed in a different way because it's so good, and people aren't going to need me anymore.
2: But okay,
3: it's not a book you curl up with. It's a book you go to when you need some answers, and it's full of answers.
2: And I guess folks will have to go to Cape Cod unless they're already there to find out what that other book is. But anyway, I started to say it's a fall migration for a lot of birds right now, and I think you have a couple of thoughts about that. Am I correct?
3: Right. Yeah. It's cold. It's getting colder, and the birds are leaving, and the birds that we've enjoyed all summer, the osprey, depending where you live, of course, but the ospreys and the swallows, the hummingbirds. I just had a hummingbird pass by. It was just a rough Saturday night. He just flew by, and they're all heading out. And it's migration season, which is an amazing time because the birds go back to their wintering grounds to get away from our winter. And the fact that they can do it is unbelievable.

0: Earth magnetic fields. They can sense those as they travel. And there's also some sense that they use low frequencies, ultra low frequencies they can hear, and they that helps them. That helps them get through.
1: Wow.
0: So the birds they're moving through now, and the interesting thing is a lot of these birds, you know, will travel in flocks like ducks, of course, but a lot of birds fly by themselves. And the amazing thing is a lot of these birds just hatched this year. They've never been to the wintering grounds before, and they're flying alone, and they somehow have the innate abilities to get to these places by flying all by themselves. But some of the studies show that some of it's innate and some of it's learned, because when birds get off course due to a storm, the older birds that have been there a few times have a lot easier chance of figuring out how to get themselves back on course, when a lot of the younger birds struggle a little bit because they don't have the learn from doing it back from the infant.
1: Yeah, fascinating information. Where did you learn all this from, anyway?
0: Did you have to ask that? Page 289 on John Kreisch's new book, Brigade. I'm not kidding you. It's all right there. It's a really good book. Congratulations, Lord. John, and this will be the last you hear from me.
1: Yeah, stiff upper lip, Mike. Mike O'Connor, talk to you next week, Mike.
0: Okay, you got it right.
1: Well, thanks for that applause. We'll say that is for Mike O'Connor, the famous bird watcher's general store on Cape Cod. We're back at the Mystery Bird Contest, and we're trying to figure out how to do this with our phone calls coming in. If we have, do we have a caller that we can put on the air right now?
2: We have Scott from San Francisco.
1: Scott in San Francisco. I believe that's in California. Hello, Scott.
3: Good morning, Ray.
1: Good morning. Say hello to the folks here in Rhode Island.
3: Good morning, Rhode Island, from the West Coast.
1: All right. Well, Scott, let's see. You heard the clues, I think, and the sound of the bird and all that, and even the prizes, and you have come up with what is your answer?
3: Northern spotted owl.
1: Northern spotted owl. Studio audience, what do you think? A couple of groans there. Doesn't sound like good news, Scott. That is a top quality. It's a top quality guess, though.
3: Well, I appreciate that.
1: All right. Thank you. Thank you. Thank you. Thanks, Scott. Scott out in San Francisco calling in with an excellent guess, but not exactly the correct one on our Mystery Bird Contest. We have Dave at in our hometown of Marshfield, Massachusetts on the phone there. Hello, Dave.
4: Good morning.
1: Good morning. Say hello to our folks here. We're in a neighboring state.
4: Hello, everybody.
5: Hello, hello folks.
1: What do you say, Dave, the mystery bird? There, you heard all that stuff.
4: I thought it was a whistling owl.
1: A whistling owl. This is a species with which I'm not familiar. Anybody know the whistling owl? Perhaps a Eurasian bird of some sort. I'm not sure. But anyway, not what we were looking for, Dave, but thank you so much for that.
4: Okay,
1: we're getting close to being out of time, which means we've been doing the Mystery Bird Contest here locally with our local studio audience, and we have our first answer submitted to us, the studio audience, from Carol Enton, and it says, Boreal Owl, which happens to be correct. Well, it doesn't happen to be correct. She was correct in getting that. Hey, we are out of time. Can you believe it? Thank you so much, everybody, for joining us here at the beautiful Audubon Society of Rhode Island Nature Center and Aquarium in Bristol, Rhode Island. And yes, I said that. We're out of time. But thank you so much for being with us. See you next week.
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And you're listening to the Help Me Rhonda show this morning. I'll be here till 12:30. So we're about halfway through September. It is a gorgeous day on Cape Cod. Hope it is where you are. We're going to get started right away. Here's Billy Porter and Tracy Young for What It's Worth.

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All right, hope you're enjoying the music on this beautiful day. We're going to get back to it. This one is called Home of the Brave.

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2: 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You're listening to the Help Me Rhonda show. And the time is just 10 a.m. And I want to let you know that programming on WOMR is under... Sorry, a little early on that. 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All right, so I'll go over the playlist we just heard from. We started off with Billy Porter and Tracy Young. That was a single from 2020, For What It's Worth. And then we had Billy Joel with We Didn't Start the Fire from his album Stormfront. And Kate Bush, Running Up That Hill. The album on that was Hounds of Love, came out in 85. And then Home of the Brave, that was a single also, came out in 2017, with Karen Drucker, J.D. Martin, and local artist David Roth on that one. And then a song called Get Up. The band is Shine Down. That was a single from 2019. And a real pretty version of Turn, Turn, Turn. That was Emily Elbert. And the album is We Who Believe in Freedom. Came out in 2018. And we finished up the set with a song from the soundtrack, A Complete Unknown, with Timothy Chalamet and Edward Norton on that. The song is When My Ship Comes In.

My featured artist for today is pianist vocalist Marcia Ball. She was born into a musical family in March of 49 and raised in Louisiana. Her style has been described as a combination of Louisiana swamp rock and smoldering Texas blues. She began playing piano at a very young age, and as soon as she could, she got out there, was performing with local bands, and as an audience member in a club one evening, she was asked to join the band on stage, and the rest is history. Marcia began her solo career in 1974 and was signed with Rounder Records. Last year, Marcia announced that due to health reasons, she would be retiring from the music industry. And this year, she was inducted into the Blues Hall of Fame. So let's take a listen. Here's Marcia Ball.

0: Hi, I'm Jeanette de Beauvoir, and I want to invite you to the next Making Light on Tuesday, September 22nd, when we're joined by musicians Dinah Mellon and Fred Buck, and poet Sandy Longley. 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We want to share ideas that can be adopted by others and support each other's practices. So join us at 7 p.m. on the 22nd at the Provincetown Commons and check us out online at makinglightptown.org. Come share your ideas for keeping the arts alive.
1: And at this time, I want to thank our sustaining members and let you know that Help Me Rhonda is made possible by members like you and sustaining members like Steve Slack and Tris Joyce, Deborah Young Kroger, Kevin in the Kitchen, Brian O'Malley and Andrea Sawyer, Patricia President, Deborah Meadows and Sue Youngie, Chris and Laura Howlett in memory of Charlie Burchett, Linda Williams, Chris Havens, Lynn from Brewster, Catherine Alford, Rosalind Diamond and Michael Harnett, Barbara Blaisdell and Tim Upp, Bob Bersani, Welfleishy and Oyster Company, Lynn Kaysen, John and Bruce, Nez Mostafik, Asher and Steve, Mary Alice Eisenberg, Tim and Claire Carroll, Willow Shire, and Deborah O'Connor. 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Okay, I hope you're enjoying my featured artist today. It's Marcia Ball. We're going to get right back to it. This one is called A Fool in Love.

Stardate September 16th. The moon huddles close to the heart of the Scorpion this evening, the star Antares. It's among the 15 brightest star systems in the night sky. If our eyes could see all forms of light, Antares would look perhaps 10 times brighter still. That's because it emits most of its energy in the infrared, wavelengths that are too long for the human eye to perceive. All stars emit radiation across the electromagnetic spectrum, from radio waves to X-rays. That includes the sun, but the mix of wavelengths depends on the star's surface temperature.

0: temperature, which we see as its color. Stars like the Sun are yellow-white. Their energy peaks at visible wavelengths, the type of energy our eyes have evolved to see. Stars that are hotter than the Sun look white or blue, but their light peaks beyond those colors, mainly in the ultraviolet, wavelengths that are much too short for us to see. Antares, on the other hand, is thousands of degrees cooler than the Sun, so it looks orange. But it emits most of its light in the infrared, and it produces a lot of it. The star is a supergiant, far bigger than the Sun. At visible wavelengths, it shines about 10,000 times brighter than the Sun. Throw in the infrared and all the other wavelengths, and it could be 100,000 times the Sun's total brightness, one of the true stunners in our part of the galaxy. Tomorrow, a planetary big bad wolf. And we have more skywatching tips and much more about our amazing universe in Stardate Magazine. Details at stardate.org. For the McDonald Observatory, I'm Billy Henry.
1: 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So we just finished up with my featured artist, Marcia Ball. We started off with Watermelon Time. That was a single that came out in 2021. And followed that with Are We There Yet, Mama? Another single came out the same year. And then Lazy Blues, that was off The Tattooed Lady, came out in 2014. And then a couple by Marcia, along with Luann Barton and Angela Streck. It was A Fool in Love. And then Something's Got a Hold of Me, that was off of an album called Dreams Come True that came out in 2012. And we finished up the set with Sugar Boogie, that was off of Roadside Attractions, came out in 2011.

So I've got the mystery playlist up next. Just take a guess at what it is that links these songs together. And then either send your guess along in an email to helpmeronda@womr.org or give me a call right here in the station, 508-487-2619. And we're going to get started. It's the mystery playlist.

0: It's the 50th anniversary of the Harwich Cranberry Festival. 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
1: 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All right, so we're about halfway through the mystery playlist. Haven't had any calls or emails yet. 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Or give me a call right here in the station, 508-487-2619. We're going to get back to it. It's the Mystery Playlist.

0: Hey, y'all. You can enjoy a whale of a meal at Moby Dick's restaurant in Wellfleet on Friday, September 18, when a portion of the day's profits will support the Fleet Fund. 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
1: 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You're listening to the Help Me Rhonda show, and the time is just 11:01. And I want to let you know that WOMR would like to thank year-round businesses like Angel Foods in Provincetown for their support of community radio. Long established in the east end of Provincetown at 467 Commercial Street, Angel Foods is a neighborhood grocery store that combines the fresh prepared foods you've come to expect as well as the hard-to-find items. From coffee and gourmet sandwiches to wine and imported cheeses, Angel Foods is open daily from 8 a.m. to 6 p.m. and later on weekends. They also offer full-service catering. For more information, you can call Angel Foods at 508-487-6666. So we did have a couple winners on that mystery playlist. Let's see, Tom from Worcester called in. I had a call from Rob, and I also had a nice call from Greg. They all knew that the mystery was all about changes. And we started off with Aretha Franklin, "A Change Gonna Come." That was off the album "I Never Loved a Man the Way I Loved You." It came out in 67. And then Across the Universe, that was the Beatles, of course, off of "Let It Be." And Doyle Bromhall with "Change It." The album is "Bird Nest on the Ground." It came out in 2012. And then we had David Bowie with "Changes." Ella Mae Dixon, a local talent, "Why Try and Change Me Now." That was a single that came out in 23. And let's see, we finished it up with "Chill Out," John Lee Hooker and Carlos Santana. That was the title cut off that album that came out in 95. So thanks to all of those who played along with the mystery playlist.

We got some funky stuff in the queue coming up. This is the Quantic Soul Orchestra up next. The song is Who Knows?

Need a bluegrass fix? 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

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All right, we're going to get back to this set. We've got coming up next James Hunter 6. The song is Lookout.

0: I'm Dr. Anthony Lizowitz, and this is Climate Connections. As the climate warms, Nueces County on the Texas Gulf Coast can expect more extreme heat, floods, and storms. These dangers will imperil people's health. Floods can spread disease, hurricanes can damage hospitals, and heat waves can cause or worsen illness. And people with existing financial and health burdens are often more at risk. During a heat wave, for example, low-income people may not be able to afford air conditioning.
1: So what do they do when we're in triple-digit days, day after day, week after week?
0: Katya Woke of the Water Institute helped create an online map of Nueces County that shows flood risks, air pollution data, poverty levels, disease prevalence, and more for each census tract. It can help community leaders connect the dots between these issues. For example, officials could use it to see where cooling centers will be needed during heat waves, and a hospital plans to use it to help its doctors learn more about their patients' challenges.
1: They can ask more informed questions to their patients about the conditions that they may be facing that may be impacting their health outcomes.
0: So by showing who in Nueces County is most at risk from climate impacts and why, the map can guide efforts to keep people healthy. Climate Connections is produced by the Yale Center for Environmental Communication. To learn more about climate change, visit climateconnections.org.
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presents an afternoon of classic tunes and captivating stories celebrating the seven-decade career of Willie Nelson. 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And another announcement, the town of Provincetown will host its annual housing fair on Monday, September 21st from noon to 2 p.m. at Town Hall. The free event will connect residents with information about rental assistance, lease to locals, housing wait lists, case management, SNAP, and other house and food assistance programs. Lunch and refreshments will be provided. Later that day from 4 to 6 p.m., the town will hold a community housing visioning forum where residents can learn about proposed housing opportunities on town-owned properties and share their feedback. More information, contact the Provincetown Housing Office at 508-487-7087. Okay, so in that set, we heard first from the Quintonic Soul Orchestra. The song was Who Knows? And then we had Sharon Jones and the Dap Kings, Stranger to My Happiness. That was off the Give the People What They Want, came out in 2014. And the Commodores with Brick House. That was off of a self-titled album, came out in 77. And the James Hunter Six with Look Out. The album is Minute by Minute. It came out in 2013. And Nick Waterhouse, Ain't There Something Money Can't Buy. The album title is Holly, which came out in 2014. And we finished up the set with Giselle Smith and the Mighty Macombos. And the song was Nothing for Nothing.

On this next set coming up are our cover songs that are pretty well known. This first one might be one of the most covered songs. It's Feeling Good, which originally came from the Broadway musical The Roar of the Grease Paint, The Smell of the Crowd. This is the band Muse covering this song. Let's get started.

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Here's one. I rather like this one. You like it too?

0: Au fait, j'ai voulu te téléphoner pour te demander allô quelque chose quoi.
1: Hi, I'm Jeanette de Beauvoir.
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2: We all know the Cape has an amazing art scene. 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
3: 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Okay, so we've got a list of covers here. We're going to get back to the music. This one is Pearl Jam with Last Kiss.

0: 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It ain't me, babe. 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I'm Robert Johnson, and the show is Blackfish Creek. 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
1: 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So we just finished up that set of covers. The first one was Feeling Good. The group on that is called Muse. The album was Origin of Sympathy, a song that Nina Simone made quite famous. And then we had Bette Midler, Shiver Me Timbers, a Tom Waits song. That was off of Divine Madness, came out in 1980. Lachie Dooley did Give Me Some Love in a single that came out in 2020. Originally, the Spencer Davis Group did that one back in 66. And then Pearl Jam with Last Kiss, a single, a song made famous by J. Frank Wilson and the Cavaliers in 64. And we had Neil Young doing Four Strong Winds. Originally, that came out by Ian and Sylvia, a folk duo, back in 1963. And I Don't Need No Doctor, that was Joan Osborne on that one, a song that Ray Charles had recorded back in 66. And we finished it up with Cat Stevens, Another Saturday Night. That was a Sam Cooke song.

0: Up next is my musical Broadway segment, and this one week I'll be playing songs from the production of Come From Away. The music and lyrics were written by Irene Sankoff and David Hine. The setting is the small town of Gander, Newfoundland, on the day of September 11, 2001, following the terrorist attacks on the Twin Towers. After the devastation and confusion, 38 international aircraft were diverted from their course and forced to land in the tiny international unprepared town of Gander. Although the town is small, at one time their airport was known as the crossroads of the world. In 1938, with four runways, it was one of the largest airports on the map. And by 1945, transatlantic flights from all over the world used it as a refueling stop. This maneuver on 9/11 was called Operation Yellow Ribbon, where 255 aircraft were diverted to 17 airports across Canada. This is the story of how the kind and resourceful folks of Gander successfully housed and fed over 7,000 weary, frightened travelers. It's a reminder of the capacity for human kindness in the darkest of times. And we're going to get started now.
1: On the northeast tip of North America, on an island called Newfoundland, there's an airport. It used to be one of the biggest airports in the world, and next to it is a town.

0: for Annette, who's running late.
1: Sorry, Beulah. 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
0: Not exactly thrilled to be inside on such a gorgeous day. 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
1: 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Not that I'm complaining, I love them. But by the time feeding is done, I got to get back to pick up my human kids, so I take just 1 second for myself, and I'm sitting in my car.
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0: On final approach, we're coming into runway 22, and I think, where am I gonna park this thing? There are planes lined up like sardines, and as far as I can see, there's cars lined up too. It looks like everybody in Newfoundland is here.
1: One plane, then another.

0: when the 19th plane has just touched down. I'm here with
1: Bonnie Harris. On a normal day, we get a half dozen flights. Now, we already got three times that many landing. In 2 hours, that's a lot of noise. You can smell the fuel. You can smell the exhaust.
2: Jesus, that's a jumbo. There's got to be 250 or 300 on her. That's a fairly large one. There's got to be 200 on her. Now, I'm adding this up. We got 38 planes. We got 200-300 people on the average.
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3: Tuesday,
0: September 11th, 2001. Any available community buildings will be converted into shelters. With thousands of passengers arriving at any minute, the town is asked.

0: some guests, and I thought I'd see if I could help who's ever in charge of getting a school organized. How many passengers can we take? Well, we fit about 400 students. Yes, we could probably do 600. Yeah, or sure, 700 if we really pack them in. When are they coming? Could be any time now. Well, I'm glad I phoned.
1: I get a call from Beulah, looking for anything 700 people from around the world might need. So I go down to Shoppers, and the manager says to just take what I want off the shelves. Toothbrushes, floss, mouthwash, deodorant, and I'm back at the

0: So I'm back to Shoppers to pick up as many pads and tampons as they have.
1: The Baptist Church needs a hand moving their pews. Dr. O'Brien down at the pharmacy is ready to fill any prescriptions. Oh, and the Lions Club is looking for some toilet paper if you have any extra. Medicine.

0: need 50 more.
1: Sandwiches?
0: Trays?
2: What do we need?
3: 200 gym mats. Is that enough?
0: You telling me and we'll both know.
2: What do we need?
4: For the love of...

0: we gonna be ready?
1: Well, we have
2: you
1: to be.
2: See them from the plane. This long line of headlights coming through the darkness.
3: Ladies and gentlemen, you can take only your carry-on items. Check luggage will remain in the hold.
4: The captain and flight attendants tell everyone to take their blankets and pillows off the plane.
5: Out of the window.
6: We grab bottles of water too. No one has any idea where they're taking us.
5: Darkness and trees.
2: As we enter the airport, all those car lights are still aimed at us.
4: We're scared. They're probably scared too.
3: The people here don't know what to expect off of these planes.
6: The airport looks like something left over from the Cold War, and Kevin's like,
7: oh my God, we've gone back in time.
2: The whole procedure, the soldiers, and all the formality, it just makes me really nervous.
0: There's a giant map on the wall of the airport, and someone has written in red marker, you are here.
4: Excuse me, I need to find a phone. I need to call my son.
8: I'm sorry, the payphones are out of order.
9: They're all lined up at the airport payphones, so eventually we put an out-of-order sign on them, just so we can get people on the buses.
10: 11:48 p.m. Buses and drivers are now taking passengers to shelters, not just in Gander, but also to Gambo, Appleton, and farther communities of Lewisport, Norris Arm, and Glenwood.
11: Our bus sits there forever.
12: While all the others leave.
13: Finally, this other passenger gets on.
10: This guy from the Middle East.
4: Someone says he got questioned.
14: Someone says he got searched.
13: And now, he's on our bus.
3: I tried to interview the Red Cross, the Salvation Army, but they got more important things to do than to talk to me. That's when I see them, the plane people through the bus windows. The terror on their faces. They have no idea where they're going.
0: They take me and my crew in a separate van, and I'm looking out the window trying to see where we are, but it is pitch dark. Now, I have flown over this area hundreds and hundreds of times, and it is just darkness. Hardly any lights anywhere. And now here I am,

0: Every school bus we got is going back and forth all night. Out to the Salvation Army camp, we've delivered passengers from Germany, England, and France. And around 3 a.m, my bus is designated to take out these African people out there.
1: My family and I try to see out the bus windows. No one tells us where we are going.
0: Silence comes on the bus. We get outside the gander and you could hear a pin drop.
1: My wife and daughter are scared. They ask me what is happening. And I do not know.
0: Behind me, this big man comes up to me and he says in this low voice,
2: Well, what a chukua wapi?
0: What's that now?
3: Wednesday,
4: September 12th. Crisis counselors are called to Gander Academy.
5: The plain people? They're exhausted, but they don't want to sleep. And we're standing there ready with all that food, but that's not what they wanted. They wanted phones.
6: 1:45 a.m. 6 phones are put on tables for the plain people to use free of charge, lined up alongside a road by the Newtel building.
5: An hour later, they set up 20 more phones.
4: An hour after that, there are 75 phones and computers with internet all being used round the clock.
7: Hello? Yes, it's me.
2: Dad, I'm okay. It's okay.
7: I'm calling from Canada.
8: Safe and sound on the ground here in Iceland.
0: No, Newfoundland.
2: Yeah.
9: We just saw the news.
7: Have you heard yet from Kev?
8: Or Selena?
7: Call Micah.
8: And Lauren?
0: My parents.
10: My aunt.
7: It's Diane. No, I'm fine. Where's David? Oh, thank God.
5: Anyway, I get lunch set up, labeling anything that'll go bad with the date and time. I let the pants out for one of the pilots who's been enjoying our cooking. Make a balloon animal for a crying toddler. And then I check on Hannah, leaving messages for anyone she can reach.
7: I am here. I am here on an island. Hello? Hello? It's me again. Yeah, my son. He's with Rescue 2. Any news? I am his mother. I'm far away, stuck here. I'm trying to find out if... Fine, I'll hold again. I should...

0: FAA keeps delaying opening the airspace. And here on the ground, we're dealing with a whole mess of other problems.
1: On the end of the...
2: Some of the planes are parked on a runway where the surface is all torn up. That debris gets into an engine and they'll never leave.
1: On the edge of the world.
3: One of the big planes, the 777, is sinking into the asphalt. If we don't do something, she'll be stuck here forever.
1: On the edge of the world and wherever we are on the edge.
4: I interview a woman from Queens, a mother. Her son's a firefighter and they still can't account for him. She starts crying and I start crying too and I can't stop shaking. I don't want to do this anymore.
2: I check in with air traffic control again, and it's more bad news. Not only is the airspace still closed, but there's a storm headed for Newfoundland. Hurricane Erin is making landfall tomorrow or the day after. If we don't get these planes in the air soon, no one's going anywhere.
5: Claude, people are starting to crack.
0: Let's get everyone down to the Legion.
6: Everyone's going down to the Legion for a drink.
7: Hi, have you seen my boyfriend? His name is Kevin. He's about this tall and he's lost his mind.
8: I just want to go out.
9: Well, I don't.
8: Well, I'm not going without you.
9: Well, I'm not staying for a long time.
6: One drink.
10: Hannah, everyone's going out tonight?
11: You go on without me, Beulah. I need to wait by the phone.
12: I'll wait with you.
2: I keep waiting to hear from the airline, so I'll just be here by the phone, Tom, if the kids want to speak with me.
13: Bonnie, I know you're not leaving the animals, so I brought you some chili. But I really think that tonight you should come home and get some sleep.
10: Doug! Oh my, get in here. We are about to have the first rare bonobo chimpanzee born in Newfoundland.
14: Beulah, they need some food down the Legion, if you can spare any.
7: Miss Beulah, please let me help with the food.
10: No, my love, you're a guest.
7: Please, I am a master chef for an international hotel chain. I oversee restaurants around the world. I would like to help with the food.
10: Get in there. Everyone's going out to the bar, and Nick is going.
13: I'm going if Diane is going.
10: And I think, nobody here knows me. I can be whoever I want to be.
13: I'm not worried about my wallet. I'm not worried about getting shot. I am a little worried about how much Irish whiskey I'm drinking.

0: kids aren't even allowed up into the cockpit anymore. Of course, on my retirement flight, I brought my whole family into the cockpit on our way back to Gander.
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1: What's up?
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3: Buell and I still keep in touch. She even came to visit me in New York. And I'll still phone her if I hear a really stupid joke. Beulah, why are Newfoundlanders terrible at knock-knock jokes?
6: I don't know, Hannah.
3: We'll try it. I'll be a Newfoundlander.
6: Knock-knock!

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1: On the northeast tip of North America, on an island called Newfoundland, there's an airport. And next to it is a town called Gander. Tonight, we honor what was last, but we also commemorate what

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Up next is Food on the Radio. And as always, I'm wishing you peace and harmony, and have a great afternoon.

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1: And I'm Sarah Sweet.
0: And welcome to Food on the Radio.
1: Hey, Adam, how's it going?
2: It's going great, although I'm mourning the end of summer, while at the same time, it's such a lovely time of year.
1: Not me. See you later, summer 2026. You were just the worst, and now we can rejoice with all of the pumpkin and all of the spice. Bring on the fall.
2: Okay, point taken.
1: Well, before we get too crazy about that, tell us, Adam, what did you make this week?
2: I made a quinoa salad, and it was basically spurred

0: by what I had lying around in the house, because I had some corn and I had a can of black beans and I had some red pepper that was about to go, overly wrinkled in the refrigerator. And I just decided that something I hadn't made in a long time, which was quinoa. And so that's the first thing that I made, is basically a cup of quinoa. It's basically like making rice. And then I let that cool. And then I had a lot of parsley too that it was sitting around. So it was basically chopped parsley, quinoa, black beans, some chopped red pepper, sweet red pepper, and then some corn. And I think that's pretty much it in terms of vegetables and such. There's a secret in the dressing which made it very popular, which was, it was lemon juice, olive oil, vinegar, any vinegar you want to use, but, and I know I've discussed the secret ingredient in the past, which is the balsamic syrup that you can get basically in a plastic jar and squeeze into things or on things. And I
1: Like the
0: put,
1: glaze.
0: yes, like the glaze, and I put that in it as well. And that added sweetness to it. Again, there was some salt and pepper and maybe a little bit of smoked paprika in it. And just mix that all together. A really important thing to remember when you make a cold salad like that is, it's always best if it's been sitting for a bit, like to let everything sort of settle and macerate. And that sweetness that you get from that syrup, which would be a little too honey-ish, I thought about honey, but honey can dominate a flavor too much, And I think that when this was eaten by people, they didn't even know why they liked it so much. And I think it was because it had this sweetness to it. And it was hugely successful. And I've made it again since then because it was so delicious. So that was the one salad that I made. The other one, which I think years ago I discussed before, is something I call a California caprese. And the caprese salad is the Italian one, which is mozzarella, tomato, basil, sort of laid in layers. On a plate with olive oil, salt, and pepper, pretty much. And that's basically what I make. And it's such a good time of year for tomatoes. I must put in a plug for Hillside Farms in Truro, which I just love that they grow, I think, in a greenhouse, but they're fantastic. Is that I add sliced avocado to it, which is why I call it the California Caprese, like the tuna roll, the California roll. And I'd add that to it. And again, the chiffonade, just the chopped up basil on top. Once again, along with the olive oil and the salt and pepper that I dress it with, I do at the last minute the same thing. I squeeze a little bit of that balsamic syrup. But you can also do just balsamic vinegar, which gives it a nice, also, nice sort of flavor. And that is super popular. And it's a good way to use avocado when you get tired of using it the same old way. So those were pretty much the two things that I made this week that was interesting, because all of the main dishes were really boring.
1: Well, we love to hear about boring food on the radio for sure.
0: Yeah.
1: Tell me, so I feel like the avocado in the what you're calling a California caprese salad, you gotta have just the right ripeness of avocado, or it would just be too slimy, right?
0: Yeah. There are days where you cut it open, an avocado, and you think you're going to use it for one use, and then you decide, oh man, that's just going to be too soft. So yeah, it sort of depends on, yes, this avocado is going to work. I must say, it's something I haven't researched, is I wish there was a foolproof way from the outside of an avocado to know what you're getting on the inside. But I don't think anybody has completely perfected that technique.
1: I'm sure there's someone who has. There's tricks for, you've seen people in the store listening to melons.
0: Yes, I do think that if you press the tip where where the stem goes, that if you just press lightly on that, if that's soft and the rest of it is not soft, that seems to be pretty good indicator of what you're going to get. The problem is that if you're doing this in a store where people can see you doing it, who work in the store, they're not crazy about people, pushing on their avocados, because
1: Well, I
0: obviously.
1: mean, that's how it seems like a old wives' tale type of thing, but that's how I've ever learned, if you press the avocado and it like yields a little bit to your pressure, then you're good to go. But you know, you're supposed to, right? Aren't you supposed to buy them when they're just still slightly firm and so that they ripen up in your windowsill or something?
0: Yeah, that's the best way to do it for sure. I did want to go back to one other thing that we, again, I think it was a year ago, we talked about this researcher that had suggested the various ways that tomatoes can be stored and last the longest. And I wanted to circle back to it because I wanted to confirm that the way they suggested over this last year, I've been doing it consistently, and it is true. They were right. It's the best way to keep a tomato reasonably ripe without going crazy bad soft is to put them not refrigerated upside down with the stem down. And it really does last longer than any other way. And I just say this because I was talking about tomatoes and avocados, is it actually is true. It's surprising how different it is than if you were going to, one, put it in the refrigerator, which makes for a bad tomato very quickly. It just really messes up a tomato flavor. And
1: Yeah, so
0: two,
1: are you you just leave them out on the counter with the stem side down, right?
0: yeah. It's amazing. It can last twice as long that way. It's pretty surprising.
1: It's gonna be like, I'm no scientist, and I'm certainly not a tomato scientist, but is it gonna be like that tomatoes, I don't know, do they like send off a gas or something like onions do? And if you're putting them stem side down, it like stops that? This is crazy. I don't know what I'm talking
0: I
1: about
0: think
1: at
0: you're close
1: all.
0: to correct, actually. It had something to do with the fact that, yes, that both what's released and absorbed can get through the stem area more quickly than any other way. And so that it prevents that from happening as fast as it could. So I think you're actually pretty close to what the scientific explanation of it is.
1: Listeners, do you know a tomato scientist? Are you a tomato scientist? If you have any opinions on how to store tomatoes, successes or failures, send us an email at foodontheradio@gmail.com.
0: And you can check us out on Facebook and on Instagram at Food on the Radio. Oh, Okay, Sarah, so what about you? What did you make this week?
1: Well, everybody will be happy to know that I have fully shifted into soup mode. I'm never out of soup mode, let's be honest. It's not really a soup, it's kind of like a stew, but it's very fall. And I will admit, it's from the New York Times cooking app.
0: Oh dear.
1: Sorry, not sorry. Anyway, let's give credit where credit is due. Christian Reynoso is the author of Pesto beans, which drew me in immediately from the photograph I saw online. It stars my favorite bean, the cannellini bean. And it's basically a rustic bean stew that's sort of like a deconstructed pesto. It's a one pan meal. You don't need a blender, and it's a very light on the preparation. And what makes it extra special are these toasted. They're not even quite toasted. They're like pine nuts, which normally you would. I like a toasted pine nut as much as the next person, but these pine nuts are prepared by putting them in sizzling oil
0: Ooh.
1: and then flavoring the heated oil and the pine nuts with turmeric. Okay, this is the first thing you do is you heat up this olive oil and you get your pine nuts sizzled. And add turmeric. You turn off the heat and then you kind of let them soak and you transfer those to a new bowl, right? So then you have more olive oil. You put it back in the same skillet you just used and then you add sliced shallots, super thinly sliced shallots with a little bit of salt and you cook until they're just softened. You know, it says like 2 or 3 minutes, right? I never time this, I just go by look. Then you've sliced 5 cloves of garlic. So it's a lot of garlic, and you slice it thin like they do in, what is it, Goodfellas,
0: Oh, right.
1: with the razor blade. I didn't use a razor blade, I just used my patience and a good knife. But you have 5 cloves of garlic, very thinly sliced, and you add that to the shallots. And when all of that is sizzling, you stir in 2 of the 15 and a half ounce cans of cannellini beans that you have drained. Stir those in with some vegetable stock, or you can use chicken stock if you want. Then you just bring all of that to a simmer and turn the heat down to low. And then what it wants you to do is you add in, you're using about a cup of finely grated Parmesan cheese. I bought the stuff from the store that's come shredded, like that the grocery store makes.
0: Right.
1: And I would say that's a mistake. It's the kind that looks like almost like little potato sticks, because that cheese, I should have just bought a triangle of Parmesan and grated it myself, but I was lazy. But that cheese that you buy that's like in the little stick shreds,
0: Right.
1: it melts into globs
0: Yes.
1: and it's just sort of not great. So that was my regret about this. Again, follow the recipe, but I was cheap and lazy. So I would recommend getting the finely grated, because then it would more evenly melt into
0: Yes.
1: your beans than the not finely grated Parmesan cheese. But what you're doing anyway, when this is turned down to low and simmering, you sprinkle in the cheese and you're really stirring to combine it in. And when it's all melted into the broth and everything looks really good and creamy, you can just season to your taste with salt and pepper. Then what you do at the very end, you've turned off the heat, the beans are hot, the cheese is melted in there. You have about a cup and a half of tightly packed basil leaves, and you just tear them or chop if you want. Just tear them up and stir them into the beans. Then you just dish it out into plates or bowls, and then you drizzle with the pine nut oil that
0: Right.
1: is reserved aside from the beginning, and a squeeze of fresh lemon, and then also the pine nuts on top. I made a like my own edit to this recipe. I separated out the pine nuts after they had sizzled with the turmeric and the olive oil. I drained the olive oil into one bowl and I sort of sieved off the pine nuts separately and let them sort of dry in a paper towel. So then I had both of those components that I could use to plate the dish at the end without having to pour the oil and still have the pine nuts all combined. You see what I'm saying?
0: Yes. No, that sounds delicious. And I imagine the yellow from the turmeric makes for a really nice contrast from a color point of view, too.
1: It was beautiful. I can't even remember if I took a picture. I was so dazzled by it, right? I will say this, it was delicious while it was hot. It's such a great, like, cozy meal. But I took the cold leftovers to work with me the next day, and it also eats great cold. Just it's a versatile, yummy dish, and highly recommend. 5 stars, 10 stars, 100 stars.
0: No, it sounds really great.
1: But it really did taste, I mean, obviously you have all the components of pesto in this dish, but it did taste like an unknown source of pesto that was mystical and satisfying.
0: No, it sounds really delicious. After the break, some goofy and maybe useful tips for the kitchen and some local things going on.
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1: Adam, you sent me a spread from Cooks Illustrated about quick tips in the kitchen. And I just kind of want to discuss some of these with you and see what you think, because some of them are pretty great, but some of them are insane.
0: Here's the three that I had that I thought were amusing amongst the most recent issue. The first was that when you've used evaporated milk, which is not used very often, I admit, you know, I'm people who bake a lot use it a lot more than anybody else, obviously, is what do you do with the leftover evaporated milk? And their suggestion is that you just pour it in with whatever other milk you have in your house, like, you know, your milk carton or whatever, and it'll sort of get lost with that and you won't notice it's there. Of course, I don't know if that's dumb or not dumb because I've never really had this crisis in my home. But if I did, it would be hard because I don't really keep milk around that much. So there's that. The second one that I noticed was that it said to keep a spoon or a serving utensil from falling into a bowl that you put a rubber band around the handle. And I just feel like that's just rubber bands and food and stuff. And so I don't quite get that I would need to do that. But the last one to me was the most amusing. And I don't know, because you've looked at several of these yourself, is the suggestion that the way to store a hot burrito, which, first of all, I can't remember the last time I said I want to save this hot burrito for later, but I want to keep it hot. So that in itself is a little odd. Is,
1: I mean, that, clearly you're someone that does not commute to a job, right? Am I right?
0: Right.
1: People on the go need to keep their burritos warm. I'm just going to say that.
0: I guess so. Its suggestion is that you use a tall thermal travel mug to...
1: Genius.
0: To put... in to put your burrito into it, you know, standing up, and then you close it and it stays warm. I find this to be the silliest thing I ever heard. But
1: no,
0: you seem-
1: it's genius and it works. Like, I'm sure it works. It's a thermos. And I think maybe, like, obviously that could be a breakfast burrito. So who is it? Carrie Chantier of New York, if she needs to get to her job and bring her breakfast burrito, but she doesn't want to eat it in front of the rest of her commuting community, she wants to save it till she gets there. I think that's a great idea.
0: I see several things that I find that I take issue with. Almost anybody who's going to work does have perhaps a microwave, but I guess if it's wrapped in aluminum foil, then that doesn't work. But the other thing is that one thing I don't want to do with my burrito is stand it on its end and then have it slowly kind of like sag inside.
1: Adam, I have to argue with you here. You're assuming that the commuter or whomever is going to hold the cup like a cup. If once you put the burrito inside, you can lay it sideways and it would not do any of those things you're talking about.
0: Okay. Well, I guess you could be right. I worry about the mess that ensues. But I guess...
1: I don't know. I'm going to get you a special burrito thermal mug for Christmas.
0: I definitely would, once I do that, would want to have a thermal cup that was designated specifically for burrito use.
1: Oh, come on. What do you think's in a burrito?
0: You don't think it would have a long-term effect on the taste of your coffee or tea?
1: No, I don't.
0: Anyway, all right, so we have seen both sides of this story, and we will leave it up to each listener to discover for themselves if this is a tip that they will follow.
1: All right, here's the one that I need to talk about.
0: Go for it.
1: And this comes from Kay Adams of Bremerton, Washington. She saves used gift cards to repurpose as pan scrapers.
0: Yes, that was the other, I did notice that as well, yes.
1: So, like, I get it. If you have, like, the nice enamel cookware and you don't want to be scrubbing and scratching that, I get it. But I'm like, how many gift cards does Kay Adams have? I'm curious.
0: Right.
1: But I don't know. That seems like, how did she figure this out? This is what I want to know. Like, does it work? Probably. But I like more to be interested, like our burrito, the burrito lady, Carrie or Kay, like what was the moment of figuring these tips out? This is what I would like more to know about, which I wish Cooks Illustrated included in the tips, is the story behind these things. Like, I had so many dishes one day and I couldn't figure out how to clean them, or like all of my sponges were gone, so I used my gift cards. Like,
0: I did notice that one too, because I also thought, first of all, you don't want to use necessarily your credit card because you're going to continue to use that.
1: That's not a gift card, to be fair. That's different. I feel
0: exactly.
1: Like Kay Adams would have said if it was a credit card, because then it says you can use them, removes messes without damaging her pans. Plus, they're easy to clean or discard.
0: No, I thought about this. I did consider it, and I realized that when I do have this situation, I use a silicone spatula, you know, sort of face down, you know, and use the end of a silicone spatula for just this purpose. But I know that it is true that a lot of people are no longer using that sort of black plastic utensil. A lot of people don't think that it's, you know, a good thing to have. And so I do understand if you don't have anything but metal spatulas, but I don't know, you know, if you have some sort of plastic one, it seems like my tip would be that would work just as well.
1: It's got to be the edge, because the edge of a spatula is kind of, is rounded and the edge of a gift
0: Right.
1: card actually has an edge. So I'm going to give this a try. I know I must have a gift card around here somewhere. And I liked the impromptu cake dome, which is if you have a baked good on your counter and you suddenly need to cover it, but you don't want to wrap it too tightly and you don't have an actual cloche or a cake trap, is to use, this comes from Jan Steffen of New York, use the bottom part of your lettuce spinner, salad spinner if you have one, and you just turn it over and place it over your baked good on the counter.
0: Yeah, I thought that was pretty good too. So I would say in general, this month's issue of Cook's Illustrated gets more of a passing grade than a failing one for things that are not silly in terms of tips, although the burrito remains for me a questionable.
1: It being September, we like to remind people to kind of take a little trip to your spice rack. You just want to kind of check them. If something's very old, like, and this seems to be a theme at like our parents' houses. Sorry, Mom, but there'll be some spices that are from like 1991. Like, you just want to get rid of that stuff. Like, what we do, because we do buy the bulk spices and keep using the same container, is that we use a little piece of painter's tape and just put the date on when we refill it. So that's a little tip from me to you.
0: One of the tips that goes with that is that I have reused it over and over and over again, which is a spice jar funnel.
1: Oh,
0: And
1: yeah, that's like my favorite, one of my favorite kitchen items.
0: it's really great. I know it sounds very specific. This metal spice jar funnel that just fits perfectly with it is really a great little thing to have in your drawer. I am guilty of having some spices that have more historic value than culinary.
1: So there's a good like system for how to think about it as far as testing for the veracity of your spices. So like ground or rubbed and whole green herbs like basil or rosemary, those are good for up to a year. Okay, they lose flavor the quickest. Ground red spices, so that's going to be like paprika or chili powder. Those are good for 2 years and can last longer if you keep them refrigerated, which also helps keep their color very bright. For the non-red spices, that's going to be like ginger or turmeric, like we were talking about earlier, or cumin. Those are good for about 3 years. And you can open up your spices and kind of rub them between your fingers. And if they still give off like an aroma right away, you're good. But if they're like caked or becoming like a solid, that's a dead giveaway. Get rid of them. And whole spices and seeds, so that's your peppercorns or your celery seeds. Those can be good for up to 4 years, but they do start to lose their flavor as time goes on. So that's just kind of a little breakdown on how you can look at your spice cabinet and check for freshness. Also, not for nothing, but baking powder loses its potency after about starts to lose its potency after about 6 months. So stay on top of your baking cupboard.
0: And that reminds me, because we talked about this a while ago, both you and I had some issues with yeast. You can have yeast that you think is going to be fine in a vacuum pack or something like that, and it may not work. That it's good to have fairly recent yeast lying around.
1: Definitely, yeah. You can't just keep those, what is it, Fleischmann's yeast packets in your fridge. Do not last forever, people.
0: Yeah, they don't. And you can end up really with disappointing bread products when they come out, as we know, a little flat and dense.
1: Nobody wants a disappointing bread product, that's for
0: No.
1: sure. But if you want to remember anything we've just said, Atlantic Spice actually does have on their website a checking spice freshness sort of manifesto. So you can check that out there at atlanticspice.com.
0: So I had two tips that have been very successful this summer in particular. The first one is to celebrate the homemade crouton. I can't tell you how great it's been. The first time was just looking at an old baguette that was probably maybe a week old, not like 100 years old. It was suggested to me that, hey, when is there something we can do with it? So basically, I cut it into little pieces, about like half an inch cube, I would say, or rectangles. Put it in a sheet pan, drizzled it with olive oil, and then some, this is the simple way to do this. Garlic powder, some herbe de Provence, salt and pepper. Toss it, Put it in the oven at pretty much any temperature you feel like doing it, depending how long you want to wait. But I think I did it about 325. Again, like we were saying with the pine nuts, you want to keep an eye on these things. It can go from a nice golden brown to a sort of just black charcoal briquettes very quickly. So keep an eye on it. And then once it has a nice golden brown color that you like, you take it out, you let it cool. And boy, they really are so much better than anything you can buy in a store. They last a pretty darn long time. Besides putting them on salad, they have become almost the household version of a potato chip that you can just eat them in handfuls, and they are absolutely delicious. It's super easy to do. Boy, I ended up doing it like five times this summer.
1: I love croutons all the time. I am a sucker for the Chatham Village crouton, which are not actually, I mean, they're the reading the history of the Chatham Village crouton is like a whole side quest. Obviously not made in Chatham, but the homemade crouton, I would say I do the same exact thing, except I toss mine in a big bowl before I put them with the olive oil and the spices before I put them
0: Yes.
1: on the baking sheet.
0: Yes.
1: To just fully coat them all around. And they're also super good on soups
0: Yep.
1: and would I just, you know what it is? I love crunching.
0: Yes.
1: Anything that is a crunch, I'll take it.
0: Yeah. And I must say, we have dogs and the dogs love them too.
1: Croutons for Dogs by Adam
0: Yeah.
1: Miller. The dog days are over. The dog. All right. Well, you know, it is mid-September, best time of year, in my opinion. And there's some stuff that's going on that sounds fun that we wanted to just highlight. Coming up Monday on September 21st is happening at the Wellfleet Preservation Hall. It is called House Pour, P-O-U-R, and it's Pres Hall's backyard beer and wine garden. And it's happening in September and October on Mondays and Tuesdays from about 4 to 6, weather permitting. And they're asking folks to drop by for beverages, yard games, music, oyster snacks, and all around good vibes. So check that out. There'll be stuff there for eating and drinking, and you'll be supporting your local favorite hangout spot. So check out wellfleetpreservation.org/calendar for their goings-ons, but that's coming up this Monday.
0: Cool. And also on Wellfleet is the Fleet fundraiser at Moby Dick's, which is going to be on September 18th from 11:30 a.m. to 8:30 p.m. So I guess it's pretty much all day. It is the fundraising event for the Fleet Fund, providing emergency financial assistance to Wellfleet residents. And that's at Moby Dick's restaurant at 3225 Route 6 in Wellfleet. And once again, that's September 18th.
1: I just wanted to give a shout out to the Lower Cape Outreach Council, which is an organization close to my heart, and remind everybody that they manage 9 emergency food pantries across the Lower and Outer Cape. There's a pantry in each of the 8 towns and 2 in Orleans, which is Katie's Corner. And if you have the time or inclination or extra couple bucks, I would urge people to donate to the Lower Cape Outreach Council. It would mean a lot to me and to the people who need it. So give that a thought.
0: Yeah, that's a fantastic organization.
1: Last but not least, a shout out for the farmers markets that are still going on. You have 2 more Wednesdays of the Wellfleet Farmers Market. The Orleans Farmers Market is year-round, but the outdoors one stops on November 21st. Provincetown goes till October 31st, but if you want to get the full rundown, go to Edible Cape Cod and check out their Farmers Market guide. Well, friends, you've done it again. You've squandered another 30 minutes listening to Food on the Radio. Thanks, as always, to our hosts at WOMR. And until next time, bye, Adam.
0: Bye, Sarah.
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Yeah. Yeah, you're right. 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Matty Dredd sliding into the chair here for a minute. Rich couldn't make it in today. I'm sorry about that. But I am extremely excited, as always, to have the opportunity to share some of my tunes with you. Rich would be doing a blues thing. I might get to some blues. I might. I got some. I love the blues. But I got some other tunes that have sort of bubbled up to the surface of my playlist as well. So we will see what happens. I'm going to make an hour of live radio, and then I got to turn it over to something else because I have other things I need to do. I got a program committee meeting this afternoon, but I thought I would make a little fresh radio for you before I got to go off to that. So I hope you enjoy it. Check in if you want to, 508-487-2619. The mailbox is always open, Matty, M-A-T-T-Y, at WOMR.org. The first thing I got queued up for you, it's kind of bluesy. Yeah, it is. It's on the Blue Note record label. It's Ben Sidran.

You got a group called Family Company on the stereo right here from their album In and Out. This one called Here It Comes. Just prior was a group called The Heavy Sounds with a track called Odd Job. And we started out with Ben Sidran and a track called That Fine Day. Matty Dredd sitting in for Rich on this Wednesday afternoon. 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Queued up for you on the music machine right now, I got the good doctor, the Night Tripper himself. Title track from his release called Nolens, Dis, Dat, or Dudda. Right here on WOMR.

Junior Kimbrough and the Soul Blues Boys for you on WOMR with Crawlin' King Snake. Andre Williams before that from his record Aphrodisiac. We heard I'm Not Worthy. And from Bobby Rush, we heard Bow-Legged Woman, Knock-Kneed Man. I got that off a comp from called Introduction to Chicago Soul, and I suppose Bobby Rush is a Chicago guy, but I think he's got some deep New Orleans ties as well. I think there was a New Orleans reference in that tune. Anyway, Matty Dredd sitting in with you here on WOMR as Rich couldn't make it in this afternoon, but taking advantage of the opportunity to share some of my records with you before I got to move on to other things. We will keep the radio on for you. You can count on that. But once I'm done here at the top of the hour, there will not be a volunteer in this chair again until 5 o'clock when I believe it's Lisa coming in for the Bluegrass Show. So stick around for that later today. And then, of course, you got the Uke Diva at 8. And what? I think it's socially irresponsible tonight. Is that right? I got to check the calendar. I'll get with you on that in just a moment. But I know it is Lisa at 5 and Ross and Uke at 8 tonight. 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

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For same-day responses, they can be reached at 508-477-9100. I did want to feature an artist I discovered down in New Orleans at the Jazz Fest this spring. Previously unfamiliar with her work, but absolutely captivated me live on stage as a solo performer. And this album that I'm drawing from here is called One Woman Band, although you will obviously hear that there are multiple instruments involved. Not sure whether Galia Volt is playing all of those instruments, but one would assume so from the name of the record. Anyway, this is Galia Volt, G-H-A-L-I-A-V-O-L-T, Galia Volt. Check this out.

That is Galia Volt from the record One Woman Band with a track called Last Minute Pack. And I'm just reading up on her as that tune was playing. She's from Belgium, as it turns out, based in New Orleans now, and obviously deeply influenced by a lot of American artists. And in New Orleans is where I saw her for the first time. This spring at the New Orleans Jazz and Heritage Festival. Her most recent record was recorded in Nashville with producer J.D. Simo, and that one is called Burn the House Down. This next track from that record called Reckon and Rollin'.

How about them apples, huh? I gotta get some more work done here as Elizabeth Cotton plays in the background. And I tell you that WOMR is underwritten by Cape and Coast Bank. 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Let's get another one. Squeeze this in before the top of the hour. I believe we can. This is some more Galea Volt for you, right here on Outermost Community Radio, WOMR.

That's one more from Galea Volt. From the record, Burn the House Down. That one called Wrong Horse right here on listener-supported Outermost Community Radio, WOMR 92.1 FM, Provincetown, WFMR 91.3 FM, Orleans, online at WOMR.org, and on the oh-so-useful WOMR mobile app. Matty Dredd sitting in for Rich this afternoon, and I made a last-second decision. I think I can squeeze in another live hour of radio before I got to go to a committee meeting. And yeah, if I'm a little late to a committee meeting, I think this is more important. And I'm having more fun. Not that I don't enjoy the company of my fellow committee members, but this is more fun. So I'm going to play some more records. I hope you don't mind. This one is Mashiya Lake and the Little Bighorns from their record Fooler's Gold. It's more New Orleans music. What a surprise.

Those are the Diplomats of Solid Sound on WOMR from the album entitled Diplomats of Solid Sound featuring the Diplomettes. That one was called Hurt Me So. Before that, it was the Mighty Scepters with the thing called Sting Like a Bee from their album All Hail the Mighty Scepters. A double shot of the Preservation Hall Jazz Band before that, going back to, well, just about the top of the hour, I suppose. From Preservation Hall Jazz Band, we heard Halfway Right and Halfway Wrong from their album That's It. And we heard Tutima Is a Big Fine Thing from the album called Preservation, an album to benefit Preservation Hall and the Preservation Hall Jazz Band. And going back a little further, Mashiach Lake and the Little Bighorns, more New Orleans music there. We heard Satan, Your Kingdom Must Come Down from Mashiach Lake off of the album Fooler's Gold. 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All right. All right, then. We're going to play some more records. I'm sitting in for Rich this afternoon on short notice as things got complicated for Rich. So I got somewhere else to be, but I decided I could be in the studio here until 3, so that's what I'm going to do. You'll get actually a syndicated program from WWOZ for the 3 o'clock hour called Searching for the First Rock and Roll Song, which is old 50s R&B for the most part, and I love that kind of music, and I think it fits in with the vibe here this afternoon. And then you get Democracy Now at 4. You get Lisa and Bradford Street Bluegrass. Let's just double check. Am I lying about that? No. Lisa Collins has the Bradford Street Bluegrass shift this afternoon at 5, and the Euchre at 8. And I misspoke earlier. It is, in fact, DJ Malcontent with Broken Music at 9 o'clock tonight. And then I'll be back in the chair tomorrow afternoon with my regularly scheduled Soul Funky Train. Unfortunately, Mr. Fee will not be here tomorrow morning. We have Dr. J filling in, capably, I'm sure, but Mike will be missed tomorrow as he is off on another adventure, intrepid traveler that he is. And so he will be back, in a couple of weeks. Mike will be back for road tripping again on October 1st, but he's got a couple of weeks of stories to tell when he gets back. All right, more music. Yes, we do like the music. In this case, it's a group called The Eminent Stars.

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But it's so easy to be selfish. I want more of the same. And in that moment of greed, you lose part of what you had. Then you stand there wondering who's to blame.

string of no tears out on the dusty ground for all my friends lost out there on the battleground. And I can't stand the feeling of getting so bright.

Black Joe Lewis and the Honey Bears for you on WOMR, off of a tribute to the Rolling Stones record called Sticky Soul Fingers. And there are a bunch of good tracks on there of different people covering, as you might imagine, the Sticky Fingers record all the way through. And Sharon Jones is on there, and a bunch of people. Check it out. It's awesome. Before that was Tony Joe White with Toil and Trouble off of the Swamp Music, I think. I got it off a box set. It's a compilation of full-length albums, original releases that have been repackaged. So I think the box set is called Continued, and the original release was called Swamp Music from Tony Joe White, who is credited with being one of the inventors of swamp funk, which I believe you could say the Greyhounds are purveyors of swamp funk, and they're an Austin, Texas band. And we heard I Like from the Greyhounds record Liberty, R.L. Burnside doing some Mississippi Hill Country remix of Shake 'Em On Down from the record A Bothered Mind, and for no particular reason, well, other than the fact that I wanted to hear it, it was stuck in my mind, and now I put it in your mind. We heard an instrumental called Jumping from Charlie Antolini's Power Dozen. You know, I gotta play some even more obscure stuff. In a long list of relatively obscure stuff, there is the exceedingly obscure, and I think you could put Charlie Antolini's Power Dozen in the category of extreme obscurities. Matty Dredd wrapping things up here. I'm sitting in for a couple hours this afternoon as Rich couldn't make it in. I got to turn it over to the recordings after this because I got other things I got to do. But I believe you'll be in good hands with a show that originates out of WWOZ in New Orleans called Searching for the First Rock and Roll Song. It's old blues and R&B and stuff from the 40s, 50s, and 60s, mostly 40s and 50s. And then it'll be Democracy Now!, followed by Bradford Street Bluegrass. And that's your next few hours here on WOMR. But before we get to the top of the hour and my Irish exit, I got time for a couple more tunes. Gonna stay with the Hill Country Blues. This is the North Mississippi All-Stars.

right. JJ Gray and Mofro getting the last word on my set today. 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Stick around for Searching for the First Rock and Roll Song, originating out of WWOZ in New Orleans. And then it'll be Democracy Now! And Bradford Street Bluegrass. I'll see you on the radio tomorrow, in fact. Ciao for now.

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3: That's me, Jamie DeLapa. We're going to go searching for the first rock and roll song. This show's Kidney Stone edition. Yeah, I got a kidney stone. Probably the first rock and roll song. Oh, God, cornball. Are you ready? 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
1: The bad part of town, where the sun never shines, where brutality is a way of life, and where... Oh, people just... They're really not very nice at all. Really.

That was Ron Hargrave. Latch On. Ruckus Tyler. What a great name. Ruckus. Ruckus Tyler. And the Rock Town Rock. Mel Jackson, Move Over, Baby. Start off with the Toonsmiths. Baby, I'm ready. Yeah, we're going to go search for that first rock and roll song. And me, in the next couple of weeks, I'll be giving birth to a small 5mm kidney stone. Yeah, just a little calcium baby. They say it's the closest thing that a man can have to going through childbirth, at least the pain portion. All the other stuff is crossed off the list, which I guess is fine because I don't have to go bail out that little teeny 5mm calcium baby 13 or 14 years from now when it breaks all the car antennas in the faculty lot.

King Curtis, and that was Doc Pomus out front. Doc Pomus was carrying the weight on that. Work, little Carrie, work. Sugar Pie and Pee Wee, 1-2, let's rock. Gory Carter, now he's got a good claim to being the first rock and roller. Come on, let's boogie. Start all off with Wynonna Carr. I love Wynonna Carr. Touch and Go. All right, coming up, 3 by Roddy Jackson. This is a guy, a white guy in Merced, California. It's him and 5 black folks. They got a band, the Merced Blue Notes, originally known as just the Blue Notes. And Roddy Jackson just was kind of a wacky guy. And by being a wacky guy, he fit into that rock and roll moment.

Merced Blue Notes, Whole Lot of Nothing, Roddy Jackson, I Got My Sights on Someone New. And started off Roddy Jackson. After he was done touring with the Sons of the Pioneers, he was singing There's a Moose on the Loose. And he's kind of a wacky guy, so when Al Hazen brings a song in called Hiccups to Sonny Bono, Sonny doesn't go, well, this is a goofy song. He goes, no, I know just the guy to sing this thing. Roddy Jackson will match up just perfectly with your song.

this time now, shake, Miami shake. All you gotta do, honey, is stand in one spot. Wiggle around just a little bit. That's when you got it. Yeah. Gonna, Miami, oh, honey, shake. Gonna,

That was the Merced Blue Notes, formerly just the Blue Notes. It was Roddy Jackson and the Blue Notes. Rufus, instrumental there. Merced Blue Notes went off to do a little something different after Roddy Jackson left, because there weren't a lot of people like Roddy Jackson running around. He was kind of a character. Roddy Jackson, whole lot of shaking going on. And also Hiccups, Al Hazen's song. And he brought in the Sonny Bono, and Sonny said, "Ah, yeah, this song, yeah, these lyrics, I know just the guy, Roddy Jackson." All right, let's leave Merced, California, go on over to some folks a little bit more serious about music. Sheryl Crowley along with James Curry. I'll Be Seeing You. This is the first song James Curry recorded.

the song's name, Boot 'em Up. It was by the Dewdroppers. Preceded them with the Regals. They got the water boiling. Marie Knight, what vocal she has. I Told You Not to Tell 'em. Started off with Sheryl Crowley along with James Curry. I'll Be Seeing You. Yeah, I got a kidney stone and I'm supposed to give birth to that within the next couple of weeks. And I've been trying to think of a good name for it. Well, I don't know the gender. I'm not sure it's that important, so we're not going to have a gender reveal party. But maybe it should be like Gory. Gory Carter, that's a good one. Or Ruckus. Ruckus. Yeah, Ruckus the Rock. Oh, I don't know. Roddy's not bad either. Doc Pomus? Oh, a doctor. That's kind of a tie-in. I don't know. You got any ideas?

you're always late. And I'm beginning to cry. Yeah, yeah, yeah. My heart's really jumping. You really think you're something, you're late. Yeah, yeah, honey, you're late.

Two by Larry Don. That's What I Call a Ball. And Honey Bun. Preceded that, Wallace Waters, Holiday Hill, and Jimmy Williams, You're Always Late. Musicians from Arkansas. That's what we like to do on this show. Play music and musicians you've never heard of. Not to be esoteric, but because if you're going to search for the first rock and roll record, well, if you're just going to search through the great catalog of music, why go to the same songs? Let's go see something new, something different. And especially if it works after 60 or 70 years, then it always had something. Something fundamental. Yeah, that's what the show's about. Here are the Bel Airs, 1960, Volcanic Action.

0: we didn't find it. Nope, didn't find the first rock and roll song. It was a joy to look for it. And I think I'll keep looking for it. How about you?
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0: From New York, this is Democracy Now!
1: We discovered that Donald Trump Jr.'s wedding was secretly funded by a Russian oligarch close to Vladimir Putin. This oligarch rented out a private island in the Bahamas for it for multiple nights. It was really an ultra-luxury affair. We're talking about hundreds of thousands of dollars in expenses, all in secret.
0: A bombshell report by ProPublica about a Russian oligarch bankrolling Donald Trump Jr.'s wedding has sparked calls for federal investigations. We'll speak to the reporter, Joshua Kaplan. Then the Elimination Project, the Israeli human rights group at Salem, has accused Israel of dramatically escalating its assault on all aspects of Palestinian life in the occupied West Bank.
2: These are all parts of a system with one aim: to ensure Jewish supremacy and eliminate the Palestinian collective.
0: Then to Iran, as Amnesty International reiterates its call for a ceasefire in the U.S.-Iran war. Amnesty has accused Iranian authorities of committing crimes against humanity during their bloody suppression of the 2022 Woman Life Freedom Uprising.
3: The evidence leaves no doubt the Iranian authorities committed crimes against humanity. In Iran, those responsible remain in power, while survivors and families seeking justice are persecuted.
0: The Iran protests began after 22-year-old Mahsa Amini died in the custody of Iran's morality police 4 years ago today. All that and more coming up. Welcome to Democracy Now!, democracynow.org, The War and Peace Report. I'm Amy Goodman. The U.S. House of Representatives voted to end the war in Iran for a third time, with seven Republicans backing the resolution. This comes as the nonpartisan Congressional Budget Office estimates the U.S.-Israeli war on Iran has cost the Pentagon $38.1 billion from the outbreak of the war in February through August 1st. That's an average of $246 million per day over 5 months. The CBO reports the war could cost another $2 to $3 billion for each additional month of fighting. The CBO also warned the war has used up as much as two-thirds of the U.S. missile defense interceptors since June 2025. It would take at least 5 years to replace these interceptors. The CBO also expects the war to add half a percentage point to annual inflation by the first quarter of next year. Meanwhile, a separate report by the Pentagon's Inspector General details how Iranian strikes have damaged or destroyed hundreds of buildings and other structures at U.S. military bases across the Middle East, causing about $184 million worth of damage. New photos obtained by CBS News reveal heavy damage of buildings and vehicles at multiple U.S. positions across the Middle East from Iranian missile and drone strikes. The images were sent anonymously to CBS News by active service members. One deployed service member told CBS News, quote, "This is major damage to our bases that hasn't been communicated to the American public. We're standing there with our eyes closed, getting punched in the face," unquote. Saudi Arabia says it destroyed a Houthi drone south of Mecca before it entered prohibited airspace. Houthi officials deny targeting Mecca. It comes as the Houthis claimed responsibility for using dozens of ballistic missiles and drones against a Saudi airbase in the south of the country on Monday. Air raid sirens were activated in six governorates, including Jeddah, on Tuesday. In addition to long-range missiles and drones, there's now growing evidence that the Houthis are using artificial intelligence to attack shipping traffic in the Red Sea. The Houthis declared a maritime blockade on Saudi Arabia back in July and captured the port city of Mocha last week, as well as islands near Bab al-Mandab Strait. The Houthis claim they're retaliating against Saudi strikes on Yemen. The UN warns of a humanitarian crisis with 100,000 Yemen already displaced. This is a Yemeni woman who was forced to flee her home.
4: We fled from the war and took nothing with us. We didn't even bring the children's clothes. We have no flour and no clothes for the children. We came to Aden and arrived today. After 3 days of walking, we made it today. The children are hungry. We have no food and it's been 3 days. They are hungry.
0: Republican Congressmember Thomas Massie of Kentucky introduced articles of impeachment against Defense Secretary Pete Hegseth Tuesday, accusing him of illegally starting and continuing the Iran war, defying Congress and causing needless civilian casualties. The House will have to act on Massie's proposal by tomorrow. This is Congressmember Massie on the floor of the House.
5: Wherefore, Secretary of Defense Peter Hegseth, by such conduct, has demonstrated that he will remain a threat to the Constitution if allowed to remain in office, and has acted in a manner grossly incompatible with his duties and the rule of law. Peter Brian Hegseth thus warrants impeachment and trial, removal from office, and disqualification to hold and enjoy any office of honor, trust, or profit under the United States.
0: The Trump administration acknowledged for the first time the U.S. Space Force has deployed weapons in orbit. China warned against an arms race in space, with a foreign ministry spokesperson saying, quote, "We urge the U.S. side to stop expanding its military capabilities and preparing for war in outer space," unquote. The Kremlin spokesperson Dmitry Peskov urged, quote, "that space must be free of any weapon," unquote. The Trump administration approved a $2.8 billion package selling 2,000-pound bombs to Israel. The sale includes 40,000 bombs made up of 20,000 MK-84s and 20,000 BLU-117s. The sale's funded by Foreign Military Financing, a program in which the U.S. gives Israel taxpayer money that Israel then spends on U.S.-made weapons. Human rights groups and governments around the world have condemned Israel for dropping the 2,000-pound bombs in densely populated civilian areas in Gaza. In Gaza, a building housing 100 people suddenly collapsed this morning, killing at least 20 people, including women and children. The building was reportedly unstable due to damage from Israeli strikes. Dozens more are trapped in the rubble as the death toll is expected to rise. This comes as Israeli airstrikes killed at least 5 Palestinians, including 2 children and a Hamas armed commander on Tuesday, according to Palestinian health officials. This is the brother of a Palestinian man who was killed in an Israeli airstrike.
6: The killing, arrogance, and brutality against children and innocent people is still ongoing. This enemy, which has no regard for humanity, international conscience, children or women, continues killing. We are here appealing to the entire world. We appeal to the United States, the sponsor, and we appeal to the mediators. We hold them responsible for what is happening to the Palestinian people.
0: Meanwhile, the United Nations sounding the alarm about possible war crimes committed by Israel as hundreds of bodies have been recovered from the rubble of buildings destroyed by Israeli strikes in Gaza. According to the UN, the remains of entire families, many of them children, are being unearthed from sites. This is the head of the Office of the United Nations High Commissioner for Human Rights in Palestine.
7: It is estimated that at least 8,000 bodies remain buried under the rubble across the Gaza Strip. Palestinian civil defense teams have recovered over 800 bodies since the announcement of a ceasefire in October 2025, despite severe shortages of equipment, fuel, and personnel. At this pace, completing the recovery of the remaining bodies will take at least 10 more years. Even longer when accounting for the time needed to identify bodies, if ever possible.
0: Vermont's independent Senator Bernie Sanders and former Trump advisor and far-right strategist Steve Bannon shared the stage at a conference dubbed the Pro-Human Assembly in Washington, D.C. Tuesday, denouncing tech oligarchs and calling for AI regulations. This is Senator Sanders.
8: Despite living in a so-called democracy, the public has had virtually no input into the AI revolution that is transforming the world in which they live. Congress under both Democratic and Republican control, have been asleep at the wheel, and we now have a president whose ignorance regarding this issue is truly embarrassing.
0: In related news, in New Jersey, cleanup is underway after some 5,000 gallons of diesel fuel spilled from a storage tank at the Equinix Data Center in Secaucus and flowed into a creek near the Hackensack River. This comes as activists continue to warn of the catastrophic environmental impacts of unregulated AI data centers nationwide. Trump's Board of Trustees voted Tuesday to immediately close the John F. Kennedy Center for the Performing Arts, citing dire financial shortages and the need for renovations. The decision came just hours after a federal judge again blocked the board's latest effort to inscribe President Trump's name into the building's marble edifice without approval from Congress. Just after the ruling, President Trump called into the Kennedy Center's Board of Trustees meeting and yelled at Democratic Congress member Joyce Beatty, who serves as a trustee. Beatty is an Ohio Democrat who spearheaded the campaign to block efforts to memorialize Trump at the John F. Kennedy Center for the Arts. Trump reportedly referred to Beatty as incompetent, to which she responded, quote, "You're holding up the whole country," unquote. An unnamed board member described Trump's phone call as, quote, "effing crazy" to CNN. Just a few days ago, the Trump-aligned board had claimed the Kennedy Center was on the brink of bankruptcy and fiscal collapse. And last month, Justice Department lawyers suggested the Trump administration could demolish the Kennedy Center unless the government is allowed to follow through with its plans for the site. A review by Bloomberg of President Trump's financial disclosures finds he made nearly 28,700 stock trades in 17 months, more than all of Congress combined. This comes despite President Trump's backing of a House bill that would ban Congress members, their spouses, and dependent children from trading individual stocks. The bill, sponsored by Republican Congress member Ana Paulina Luna, would exempt the president. In a Senate hearing Tuesday, FBI Director Kash Patel suggested he might be willing to send federal agents to polling places during the midterm elections. He made the omission during a contentious exchange with Vermont's Democratic Senator Peter Welch.
9: I thought you weren't going to be sending people to the polls.
10: When did you hear that? It's just another lie.
9: When you answered Mr. Blumenthal.
10: Nope.
9: So you are sending.
10: We have election crisis coordinators manned at all 56 field offices.
9: All right.
10: Election integrity is of paramount importance. This FBI is not going to shy away from that effort.
0: In Pennsylvania, health officials have reported a fourth measles death. All four deaths have occurred just in the last month. 2026 is now on record as the deadliest year for measles in the U.S. since the virus was declared eliminated in 2000. Pennsylvania had not had a measles-related death in at least 35 years. The deaths include an 18-year-old teenager and a 40-year-old woman, both whom were unvaccinated, as well as a 6-week-old baby and a newborn who died shortly after birth. And singer-songwriter Ed Sheeran is facing growing backlash after removing Grammy-winning musician Macklemore from Sheeran's U.S. tour. Sheeran caved into demands to drop Macklemore after New England Patriots owner Robert Kraft organized a boycott among stadium owners over the rapper's advocacy for Palestine. Kraft reportedly told Sheeran the tour would be canceled unless Macklemore was dropped. Hours after Sheeran said he would not publicly speak up over Israel's war on Gaza, four of his supporting musical acts announced they're leaving the tour, among them Phineas, the brother of pop star Billie Eilish, who said on Instagram, quote, "Artists must not be silenced when they speak up for the oppressed. I stand with Palestine and its people," unquote. The Irish folk band Beoga, Sheeran's backing band, and Irish musician Aaron Rowe dropped out as well. Rowe said in a social media post, quote, "As Irish people, we know all too well about genocide, forced famine, and violent occupation. I cannot stand by and allow billionaires to use their position of power to silence the rightful voices of those who speak up against Israeli genocide and who highlight the savage murder of children, unquote. And those are some of the headlines. This is Democracy Now!, democracynow.org, the War and Peace Report. I'm Amy Goodman.
11: And I'm Anjali Kamath. Welcome to all of our listeners and viewers across the country and around the world. Congressional Democrats have opened an investigation after ProPublica revealed that a Russian oligarch close to Vladimir Putin bankrolled part of Donald Trump Jr.'s Bahamas wedding in May. ProPublica revealed Omar Kremlev paid hundreds of thousands of dollars in wedding expenses, including the rental of a private island. Kremlev also attended the intimate wedding. Other attendees included Trump Jr.'s sister, Ivanka, his brother-in-law, Jared Kushner, and his brother, Eric Trump. The president did not attend. Altogether, the guest list numbered around 50. Omar Kremlev, who is seen in photos at the wedding, is the president of the International Boxing Association. Just weeks before the wedding, Putin awarded him the Order of Friendship. Donald Trump Jr. and his newly wed wife, Bettina Anderson, confirmed ProPublica's findings, writing on social media, quote, "Our dear friend Omar very generously hosted two incredible nights of celebrations for us. It's unfortunate that something so personal and happy can be recast as something political or sinister simply because of who someone is or where they come from."
0: Democratic Congressmember Robert Garcia, the top Democrat on the House Oversight Committee, said the bankrolling of the wedding raises, quote, "serious national security and public corruption concerns," unquote. And this is Democratic Senator Chris Murphy of Connecticut speaking on the Senate floor.
12: "Never before has a foreign enemy of the United States paid for the family wedding of the president. Why? Because it is naked corruption in plain view. It is as close to treason as you get, accepting lavish gifts, millions of dollars in gifts, perhaps, from the enemy of this nation."
11: On Tuesday, Attorney General Todd Blanche, who is Trump's former personal lawyer, was asked if the Justice Department will probe the funding of the wedding.
13: "The president doesn't know who this person is. I think other members of the family don't know who this person is. The president's son has said that he's a very close friend and that he accepted a gift in the weekend of his wedding. When you say, am I investigating what? And when you say, this person is a friend of Putin, I don't even know if that's true or not."
0: And in a statement, President Trump said, quote, "I have no idea who Omar is, never heard of him. He didn't pay for Don and Bettina's wedding, which took place at a totally different location on a different day from the wedding. It was an after party given in their honor, not a big deal. I was not present at the party," Trump said. We're joined now by Joshua Kaplan, Pulitzer Prize-winning reporter for ProPublica. He co-authored the expose, "Donald Trump Jr.'s Bahamas Wedding Was Secretly Bankrolled by Russian Oligarch Close to Putin." Joshua, thanks for joining us. Why don't we start off by you just explaining, who is Omar Kremlev?
1: So I think the most important thing to understand about Kremlev is the level of his connection with the Russian government. Right before the wedding, he wasn't just making sure his suit still fits. He was reportedly traveling in China as part of Putin's delegation there. As you said, a month earlier, he got the latest in a series of state honors that he's received from Putin after Russia invaded Ukraine. The Ukrainian government sanctioned Kremlev personally. And that government connection is a through line throughout Kremlev's entire life story. He was an obscure figure with a criminal record and a different name. He changed his name, and over the course of his, the government has given him assets and taken other actions that have turned him into a very wealthy magnate, a dominant figure in the sports betting world in Russia. It's impossible to understand him and his story without talking about and thinking about his connection with Putin and Putin's inner circle.
11: And Josh, how exactly did he meet Don Jr.? I mean, this is a guy who used to be part of a right-wing biker gang in Russia.
1: Yeah, I mean, it's an excellent question. It's not something we fully understand yet. I mean, the strangest thing about this is that Don Jr. met this guy only very recently. Kremlev's office told us that they met a couple of years ago. Don Jr. said they met through a mutual friend in the hunting world, and quickly hit it off because they both love boxing and the outdoors. But how things got to this point where Umar is not only attending this very intimate wedding but also paying for it is very much a mystery.
0: And President Trump trying to make a distinction between paying for the actual wedding. It was very small. It was like 50 people, right?
1: Yes.
0: 10 of them were part of this Russian party, 20% of the party. So there was a wedding and then the celebrations, the fireworks.
1: Yeah, I mean, so I think it's a mistake to get bogged down in this distinction. Really, what we're talking about is a reception. The, you know, quote unquote after party the president's referring to is where they had their first dance and ate wedding cake. The ceremony itself was just family. The oligarch did not attend that. The rest of this lavish wedding weekend was attended by Umar and this Russian entourage and paid for by Kremlev.
3: And there were 10 people in the Russian entourage at a wedding of 50 people.
1: That's about right, yeah.
3: And, I mean, Don Jr.'s wealth is put at about $300 million. Did he need anybody to pay for the wedding? What do we know about why Umar paid for this wedding?
1: It's, you know, I mean, the basic fact we have is that a member of Putin's circle is financially supporting the president's son. As soon as we get to why, I mean, we start to have all these really weird questions come up. Junior is rich. It seems like he could have afforded this himself. That doesn't mean he has $300 million, you know, in his checking account, of course. But still, this is objectively, it's very strange. And, you know, the other big question that we don't know is what's Kremlev's motive here? I mean, he's spent a lot of money seemingly successfully cultivating a relationship with the son of the president. And we have no idea why.
0: And now the other son, one of the other sons, Trump Jr.'s brother, Eric, when you asked, put in a request for Eric's response, who was at the wedding, he said this about Kremlev, quote, "Eric has absolutely no clue who this person is, nor has never heard his name. We're talking about a wedding party that went over days, and there were only 50 people there all together. It's like he didn't get his brother's memo, because his brother and his brother's new wife, they have admitted."
1: Yeah, I mean, and this was a very small wedding. I mean, Don has repeatedly said that it was just family and some, quote, really close friends. I mean, frankly, there were some longtime friends of his that were understandably disappointed that they didn't make the cut. And then you have Umar, this big guy, shaved head, who not only met Don Jr. very recently, but also only speaks limited English, and this large crew of Russians he came with. I mean, it was apparently, we talked to people there, and it was quite the scene. It was intimate setting, Palm Beach socialites, Jared Kushner, and then this large group that no one knew who sometimes stood off by themselves speaking Russian.
3: What do we know about possible future cooperation between Don Jr. and Umar Kremlev?
1: Not much. I mean, there is a press release that, so the only instance that we actually know about, besides what they taught, just the kind of vague story in their statements of them having a relationship before this, was last year. In September, this boxing organization that Kremlev runs hosted a panel discussion in Istanbul about boxing. And the panelists were Manny Pacquiao, Muhammad Ali's daughter, and then Donald Trump Jr. And people who went were a little confused of why is Don Jr. here talking about sports with you know, legends of the boxing world. After that event, Umar's organization had a press release where they said, you know, this alliance will not remain symbolic. More joint initiatives will follow. What does that mean? We don't know. We asked both Kremlev and Don Jr. Neither of them said.
0: So you've done several pieces on this. Now the House Oversight Committee, Congressmember Garcia, is calling for a federal investigation. What would this look like as you have the House Speaker Johnson desperately trying to recess Congress until after the elections?
1: I mean, I think realistically, this House investigation means nothing right now, except there was a document preservation request in these letters. So Don Jr. is under legal notice to keep all of his records related to this relationship. if the Democrats retake the House in the fall, we could be talking about something very different next year if Congress continues to be interested in looking into this.
0: Joshua Kaplan, I want to thank you for being with us, Pulitzer Prize-winning reporter for ProPublica. We'll link to your pieces, the latest, Donald Trump Jr.'s Bahamas wedding was secretly bankrolled by Russian oligarch close to Putin. Coming up, the Elimination Project. The Israeli human rights group B'Tselem has accused Israel of dramatically escalating its assault on all aspects of Palestinian life in the occupied West Bank. Stay with us.

0: take children to school or university, receive medical treatment or municipal services, meet family and friends, cultivate land, or go on vacation. Routine activities that make up human life. This is B'Tselem Executive Director Yuli Novak in a video that accompanied the report.
1: Israel is dismantling the basic conditions needed for collective Palestinian existence in the West Bank. Our new report, The Elimination Project, shows how this mechanism works and how over the past 3 years, it has become more lethal, violent, and explicit. Come with us to the West Bank to see for yourself. The Elimination Project in the West Bank operates through 5 domains of action that work together and reinforce each other. Killing, violence, intimidation, movement restrictions, economic strangulation, social and political destruction, ethnic cleansing, and territorial takeover, these are all parts of a system with one aim: to ensure Jewish supremacy and eliminate the Palestinian collective.
2: That's part of a video accompanying the new B'Tselem report.

0: Cynthia Nixon, Susan Sarandon, Michael Stipe, and the Emmy Award-winning Hannah Einbinder speaking alongside B'Tselem researchers.
1: Israel is carrying out a campaign to eliminate Palestinian collective existence in the West Bank.
2: It is happening right now.
3: Another violent attack.
1: Another killing.
4: Another home demolished.
3: Another home set on fire.
2: Another community displaced from its land.
4: Another checkpoint blocking the way.
5: Another olive grove destroyed.
4: What is happening in the West Bank is not a series of isolated events.
2: When you pay attention and connect the dots, the picture is clear.
6: They are all part of a single political project.
4: U.S. taxpayer dollars are funding these crimes.
5: This project is rooted in an apartheid system that has been in place for generations.
1: Since October 2023, it has accelerated dramatically.
7: Its implementation is more violent and more unrestrained.
2: The international community must end the impunity that allows it to continue.
3: The world must act to stop Israel's elimination project in the West Bank.
8: Since October 7, 2023, at least 1,107 Palestinians have been killed by Israel in the occupied West Bank. Over the weekend, an Israeli soldier shot a Palestinian man in the leg during a confrontation between Israeli settlers and Palestinian villagers in the West Bank town of Fakua.
0: Well, for more, we're joined by two guests. In Tel Aviv, Uri Gavati is with us, B'Tselem Director of International Relations. He's a former Israeli soldier who served as a tank commander primarily in the West Bank from 2010 to 2013. And in the occupied West Bank, we're joined by Mohammed Shaban, a Palestinian farmer from Halhul, just north of Hebron. We welcome you both to Democracy Now! Uri, let's begin with you on the breadth of this report. Talk about what you're calling the elimination project and what's happening right now in the West Bank.
9: Thank you for having me. For too long, Israel's policies in the West Bank have been kind of treated or looked at as isolated events, right? So the violence of settler militias, the home demolitions, military raids, and so forth. When we look at Israel's policies in the West Bank together and truly examine them, we actually find that there is one very coherent logic behind all of them, and this is the logic of elimination of Palestinian collective life in the West Bank. This logic operates through five mechanisms that we identified: violence and intimidation, movement restrictions, ethnic cleansing and territorial takeover, economic strangulation, and social and political destruction. Through all of these mechanisms that work together simultaneously and also reinforce one another, Israel is systematically dismantling the ability of Palestinians to live as a collective in that land. It, as you mentioned in your introduction, it creates a situation that Palestinian life are just almost inviable. Starts from your home, your way to work, your way to school, your ability to visit your family, your ability to raise your olive grove, and so forth. Simultaneously to all of that, Israel is also entrenching its own takeover of that land, and also moving its own people and expanding the settlements, the outposts, the farms, and so forth, to take over the space that Palestinian lives are becoming more and more inviolable in.
8: But Uri, this project of settler colonialism, dispossession, settlement, it's not new. Talk about how in the report you connect what's happening in the West Bank to the ongoing genocide in Gaza, and what has happened in the West Bank, this escalation since 2023.
9: Yeah, so in the report we talk about the decades, but we also definitely talk about how since October 23, since the elections of this government in 2022, the scale, the speed, the openness of all those different elements significantly intensified. The logic of elimination comes in practice in its most extreme form in the genocide in Gaza, and it's taken place across the territories that Israel controls. We are definitely seeing a lot of the mechanisms, the tools that were used and are used still, you know, the genocide is ongoing as we speak, in Gaza being implemented in the West Bank,

0: practices like aerial bombardments, for example, that we haven't seen in the West Bank for many, many years, are back in practice. You know, we're talking about in Gaza, over 20,000 minors, kids, teenagers were killed by Israel as part of its genocide. In the West Bank, we're also seeing vast killings of minors. It's in a different scale, but the practices are very, very similar, and the geologic of elimination is all-encompassing across the territories.
1: Ori, can you talk about how this, what you describe as the elimination project, how it relates to Bezalel Smotrich's plan, the decisive plan? I want to go back to the video that came out with the new report, Elimination Project, Israel's Systematic Dismantling of Palestinian Collective Life in the West Bank. This is a clip of Israel's far-right finance minister, Bezalel Smotrich, addressing the Knesset back in 2017.
2: The basis for anyone who wants to stay is to abandon all national aspirations or the desire to express them here, because there is no place here for national self-definition of anyone but the Jewish people.
1: Ori, your response, and if you can explain Smotrich's kind of plan and how that relates to what's happening today.
0: Yeah, so in 2017, Bezalel Smotrich publishes his decisive plan. The plan basically talks about victory through settlement. It's one of the main concepts there. And then it talks about how Palestinians under Israel's control have basically three options left, according to Smotrich. Either to submit to Jewish supremacy and apartheid, leave, or face the consequences, face the military consequences of the decision to resist. And when we look at Israel's elimination project in the West Bank, we're seeing many of this kind of blueprint that Smotrich publishes in 2017 implemented on the ground. Look, when Smotrich published this in 2017, he didn't have as much power as he has now. Today, we're talking about a person who is a minister in the Israeli Ministry of Defense, which holds significant power over the West Bank, and he was appointed to that position very knowingly by the Prime Minister Netanyahu. So a person that designed this blueprint, this plan, now holds the power to implement many of its elements, and is, by the way, very outspoken about it right as we speak, you know, these days, about his plan and about how he's intending to implement it. Now, when we look at what's happening on the ground in the West Bank, we're seeing exactly that. We're seeing violence by the military and violence by settler militias that are also supported by the entire Israeli apparatus and the military, causing the displacement of thousands of Palestinians in communities across the West Bank. Over 66 communities were displaced since October 23 through the violence of settler militias that is supported by the state. Another 33,000 Palestinians were forcibly displaced through the violence of the military in Palestinian refugee camps since the beginning of 2025. And this is just one example of how his blueprint is actually taking place on the ground.
3: I want to bring Mohammed Shaban into the conversation, a Palestinian farmer. We're speaking to you in Halhul, in the Hebron area of the occupied West Bank. Can you talk about your life there, your family, your community, how you've been affected overall by the Israeli occupation, but by these gangs of Israeli settlers? If you can explain what's happened in Halhul.
4: Good afternoon or good morning, maybe in your area. I would like to thank you to having me in this meeting or in this broadcast. I am from Halhul. Halhul is a city north to Hebron. In Halhul, we are our main business or our main work is farmers. We are planting grapes. We're producing two main products. We sell grapes leaves and grapes fruit. Before October 7, we don't have any settlement in Halhul. Halhul located in Route 60. This Route 60 joining Beersheba to Jerusalem. It's crossing Halhul. Our land is separated. Half of it before Route 60. The other half is after Route 60. Halhul area is 37 dunams. Majority of this land, 4,000 dunams only the city. The others is agriculture land. Sorry.
1: Acre for our viewers who might not understand dunams. But Muhammad, can you talk about, you know, as you're talking about your life in Halhul and your, you know, your occupation as a farmer, what has been the impact of settlers on your life, especially in recent months?
4: Actually, in 2005, they start the first settlement in Halhul. Now we have 7 outposts. We lost 14,000 dunams from our land, which is the richest land in agriculture, the best land for us. And this season, we lost 40 million shekel. In Halhul also, they installed 11 gates around Halhul. We cannot reach our lands. We cannot go outside Halhul. They open only one gate from 8 o'clock until 5 o'clock every day. Everyone in Halhul starts suffering because at the beginning I said we are fully dependent in agriculture, especially after October 7. We used to have some people working in Israel and they don't have permissions to go now. So everybody come back to his land to work in his land because it makes some money for the people to continue their life. So with this big loss, actually, as I told you, around 40 million shekels. It's around 70% from our product every year.
1: Part of the report also talks about the economic strangulation of Palestinian communities. But Muhammad, you know, can you talk about what kinds of interactions you've personally had with the settlers and with soldiers and your children as well?
4: Yes. The farmers, they didn't stop going to their land. When they go to the land, at the beginning, the settlers, if they are like a few people, the settlers attack them, beat them. We have, I documented 60 cases when they attack farmers. It's between like, seriously injured or injured in simple way, damaging our cars, also damaging our fields, uprooting our trees, many lands we cannot now reach it at all. We didn't work on it. The other lands which we managed to reach it, now the season start. When the season start last month, now is the season for the grapes. This lands, unless they're collecting the product, all they damage the product. Our loss, it's affected everything in Halhul. Imagine, what make Halhul special case? Because this thing happened only in 6 months. We have all of this lost happening in 6 months. Nobody even think about it.
3: I wanted to ask Uri Gavati of Betzalem what you're calling for at this point. The British Foreign Secretary, Ed Miliband, has announced new policies against illegal Israeli settlements, including a ban on imports, targeted sanctions, a prohibition on advertising stolen land, and more. The new sanctions announced in conjunction with Canada and France. But is this enough?
0: Look, the steps from last week are definitely a good step in the right direction, right? We're seeing for the first time a move from empty statements and condemnations, which is what we're used to see from the international community, to something that looks like real true consequences. What must happen is that these consequences will not only focus on the settlement project, right? This is exactly what we're talking about in the report. The settlement project is not separate from the elimination project. It's actually a significant mechanism within the elimination project. In order to truly challenge this system, to truly stop Israel and make sure that consequences are truly kind of, Israel truly has consequences for its crimes against the Palestinian people across the territories under its control, we need to see measures that target the system. And this is the move that needs to happen by the international community. This move from empty statement condemnations into measures that target the system itself.
1: What does that look like, Ori? How do you target the system? I mean, this has been going on for years, and you say has escalated rapidly in recent years. What exactly are you calling for? What needs to happen?
0: Look, you know, the international community has such a vast array of tools under its disposal. The different policymakers and decision makers know exactly the type of tools they can use. At this point, the problem is not what to do. The problem is that there isn't true political will to do something. We're seeing this beginning of change, right? We're seeing it in the UK. We're seeing it in other places in Europe. But we need more of that change. What to do is truly not a problem. The problem right now is that nothing has been done. And this is what we're calling for, to go through this transformation and truly face this Israeli system for what it is. A system that's committing a genocide in Gaza, the elimination project in the West Bank, is managing torture camps in its detention centers, across its detention centers for Palestinians, and truly treat it as such. The measures are known for everybody. The political will is missing.
3: And finally, we're speaking to you from the United States. And in our headlines today, we reported the Trump administration approved a $2.8 billion package selling 2,000-pound bombs in Israel. The sale including 40,000 bombs funded by foreign ministry financing, a program in which the U.S. gives Israel taxpayer money that Israel spends to get U.S.-made bombs. Your final comment on the significance of the U.S. support for Israel?
0: There is no question that the U.S. is the primary enabler of the genocide in Gaza, of the elimination project in the West Bank, and basically of everything that Israel is doing. We are seeing amazing progress within the U.S. society. You know, you mentioned it in your introduction, the moving steps by artists to publicly resist the genocide. This is an amazing process we're seeing within the U.S. society. What must happen now is the translation of this process into actual actions by decision makers in order to, again, stop the Israeli genocide and stop the elimination project in the West Bank.
3: Ori Gavati, we want to thank you for being with us. Bet Selem, Director of International Relations. We'll link to your new report, The Elimination Project, speaking to us from Tel Aviv. And Mohammed Shaban, Palestinian farmer, speaking to us from Halhul, just north of Hebron. Coming up, as Amnesty International reiterates its call for a ceasefire in the U.S.-Iran war, Amnesty has accused Iranian authorities of committing crimes against humanity during the bloody suppression of the 2022 Women, Life, Freedom uprising. Stay with us.

0: and Mehmeth Luthi performing in our Democracy Now! Studio. This is Democracy Now!, democracynow.org, The War and Peace Report. I'm Amy Goodman with Anjali Kamat.
1: 4 years ago today, the Woman Life Freedom Uprising erupted in Iran after the death in custody of a 22-year-old Kurdish woman named Jina Mahsa Amini, who had been arrested by the morality police. For the next 3 months, hundreds of thousands took to the streets protesting against Iran's discriminatory compulsory veiling laws. In a new report, Amnesty International has concluded that the repressive measures used by Iranian authorities to crush the Woman Life Freedom protests in 2022 constitute crimes against humanity. Investigating the killings of 377 protesters and bystanders in 2022, Amnesty International's 1,000-plus page new report calls for international criminal investigations into 87 Iranian officials. Amnesty interviewed 270 people for its investigation, most of whom participated in the protests. This is the testimony of Niaz Akh, who was 14 at the time of the protests and living in Iran's Kurdistan province.
2: On October 8th, 2022, I was at school. When the last bell rang, we went outside school. The protest started. One of the plainclothes agents came with a shotgun and tear gas. They fired tear gas and we all ran away. Agents fired metal pellets at two girls and they fell to the ground. All we could do was run. We fell to the ground. An agent pulled our hair. He was pulling us into a car to take us away. But somehow we managed to escape from him. When I got home, I saw that he had pulled my hair so hard that all of it was stuck inside my headscarf. After that day, I didn't feel normal and didn't go to school anymore. We couldn't stay in Iran anymore. Since then, we haven't seen our home, nor our family. No one.
0: Niaz Akh, again, 14 at the time of the 2022 protests. Amnesty International released its new report at a time when the organization is also calling for an enduring ceasefire and accountability for the ongoing illegal U.S.-Israeli bombing of Iran that's killed nearly 1,500 civilians. For more, we're joined by Rahab Arini, Amnesty International's Iran researcher. Their new report out today is titled Architects of Atrocities, State Machinery Orchestrating Crimes Against Humanity in Iran's 2022 Woman Life Freedom Uprising, joining us from London. Rahab, if you can lay out the findings of this massive 1,000-plus page report, and then also releasing it at this time when Amnesty has come out against the U.S.-Israeli war on Iran.
3: Hello, Amy. Thank you very much for having me. Amnesty International is launching this landmark report to send a central message to the international community. Repeated protest killings in Iran have become normalized. Impunity is leading to the loss of thousands of lives, and it is beyond time for the international community to end the crisis of impunity that is fueling repeated cycles of protest killings in Iran. Our research included interviews with 270 people, extensive analysis of documentary evidence, and analysis of over 2,000 videos. The evidence leaves no doubt. The Iranian authorities committed crimes against humanity, the crimes against humanity of murder, torture, rape and sexual violence, enforced disappearance and imprisonment and persecution on political, gender, ethnic and religious grounds to crush the Woman Life Freedom Uprising. And impunity for these crimes paved the way for further atrocities at even a more horrific level in January 2026. We are urging the international community to pursue justice because domestically there is no prospect for justice. We've explained in immense detail how the judiciary of the Islamic Republic of Iran is complicit in crimes against humanity. So the international community is kind of disconnected from reality by directing calls to accountability for the very authorities that are part of the security apparatus committing crimes in the country. We've named 87 officials who must face criminal investigations, but this is not an exhaustive list. It, however, shows how crimes against humanity are planned, coordinated and waged across the country, terrorizing entire communities to crush dissent. And as you noted, we are launching this report because we think that it's important that the crimes against humanity committed against protesters demanding dignity, freedom, and human rights are not overshadowed by the current new round of crisis that has also opened a new front of crimes under international law against people in Iran, this time due to the unlawful strikes of the US and Israel, which violate the UN Charter. We've been very clear that the suffering of victims of crimes against humanity must not be instrumentalized or weaponized by actors such as US and Israel. And at the same time, we are clear that we need people-centered strategies, and crimes against humanity must also not be forgotten or overshadowed because of the current crisis, because people in Iran are at risk of further massacres if global action on justice is not taken.
1: And Raha, you identify 87 officials within different levels of the Iranian government. How high does the responsibility go? And can you just say a little bit about how Iranian authorities justified the crackdown when it happened in 2022 and what their response has been to your report? You just released it this morning.
3: The responsibility goes all the way to the top of the chain of command. The 87 officials we've named include the Supreme Leader, the late Supreme Leader, who is the commander of the security forces. It includes the head of the general staff of the armed forces and commanders of the security forces leading on deadly protest dispersals, which are in the context of Iran, the police force and the Islamic Revolutionary Guard Corps. We've also named 25 Ministry of Interior officials. They include the then Minister of Interior, Ahmad Wahidi, who is now the general commander of the IRGC, as well as provincial governors and county governors. Crimes against humanity are system crimes. This means that they require resources, organization, structures, and state policy. And this is precisely what we have shown in the report. In over 260 pages, we have mapped the chain of command behind these crimes, and we've shown how security forces across the country, a vast network of security forces, are deployed, equipped with firearms, military-grade firearms, such as assault rifles, submachine guns, and heavy machine guns to kill and injure protesters. There is a leaked document that shows or sheds light on the inner workings of the deadly crackdown. It's from a provincial police commander that instructed the security forces to respond mercilessly and go as far as causing death. These crimes were intended to take place because the authorities rely on a state policy of lethal force to crush dissent in the country.
1: Raha, you know, as we're talking, this is in the midst of the ongoing bombing of Iran, conflict with U.S. Israel against Iran. This has been going on for over 6 months now. What has been the relationship between the crackdown on dissent and the, you know, there was a people's uprising earlier this year that was brutally suppressed, and this kind of war?
3: This has been a devastating year for people in Iran. The unlawful attacks of the US and Israel started as people were still reeling from the collective grief and trauma of the unprecedented January massacres. Just to remind ourselves, in January 2026, in less than 48 hours on the 8th and 9th of January, security forces massacred thousands of protesters and bystanders across Iran to crush the largest nationwide uprising that the country had seen since 1979. After experiencing decades of repression at the hands of their own authorities, people in Iran are also now suffering violations of international humanitarian law and war crimes because of the tens of thousands of airstrikes by the US and Israeli authorities. So now they are caught between internal deadly repression and unlawful attacks by external actors. The Iranian authorities have also used the cover of wartime conditions to intensify domestic repression. They have further militarized public spaces. They are threatening almost on a routine basis further massacres of protesters and dissidents. They are counting on the fact that the international community is now looking elsewhere. Other headlines are dominating the news. So they tell people that their fingers are on trigger to launch further massacres.
0: Raha, we want to thank you so much for being with us. Raha Bahraini, human rights lawyer, researcher on Iran for Amnesty International. We'll link to your new report, Architects of Atrocities, State Machinery Orchestrating Crimes Against Humanity in Iran's 2022 Woman, Life, Freedom Uprising. Today, on the 4th anniversary of the death of 22-year-old Mahsa Amini in custody of Iran's morality police. I'm Amy Goodman with Anjali Kamat. Look forward to seeing people in Bayshore, New York tomorrow for Steal the Story, Please. Thanks so much.

That's right, folks. It's Wednesday night, Bradford Street Bluegrass. I'm your host, Lisa Collins. You know, I start with this song, Alison Krauss. If there were no music, I would not get through. It's 5 o'clock. You're listening to WOMR 92.1 FM in Orleans and streaming worldwide at WOMR.org and at 91.3 FM in WFMR 91.3 in Provincetown and 91.3 FM in Orleans. I got that backwards. Anyway, it's a beautiful night out here in Provincetown. I'm here with you for the next few hours playing my bluegrass selections for tonight. I've got a lot of stuff coming up. I've got some Billy Strings. Of course, I've got some Dolly Parton because I have to play some Dolly Parton tonight, and a lot of other stuff as well. So those are kind of my featured artists of the evening. Dolly Parton, Billy Strings, and another guy that I've been playing a lot of, Hurst, what's his first name? I'll get to that in just a few minutes. But anyway, thanks for being with me. You're listening to Bradford Street Bluegrass. My name is Lisa Collins. I'm going to go ahead and let Allison go ahead and sing the rest of this song for you.

All right, we started out with my usual Alison Krauss. I don't know why. She's been on tour with a concert and with the Union Station, her band, and it's been great. I saw her a month or two ago in Cohasset. She was just fabulous. Unfortunately, I read that she is having some vocal problems and she's canceled the rest of her shows. I don't know how much longer she was going or where she was going, but boy, what a shame to those people who didn't get to see her on this tour. And I hope she does make a good recovery and can, you know, go back and get those concerts taken care of. I'm glad I got to see her. I'm sorry about what happened, and her voice is, I don't know. I know she's had problems in the past, so what a shame. My best wishes to Alison Krauss. That last song was Alison Krauss and Union Station, again, with Dan Tomisky. He was a member of that band back in the day. God, he's such a great singer, and that is a great song. That's called Bonita and Bill Butler. I'd kind of forgotten about that one. That's on an album called Paper Airplane, but man, that's just a great voice. So that was, sorry, I'm doing things out of order. So those are two Alison Krauss and Union Station songs. So anyway, after I Don't Know Why, I was Talking Time with Miles Over Mountains, and then One With You with Nicholas Jamerson with Shelby Means. Anyway, so I just wanted to talk about Alison Krauss there for a minute because, you know, she's such a great, important person in the bluegrass world, and like I said, I just hope she is able to recover her voice. All right, it's 5:15. My name is Lisa Collins. This is Bradford Street Bluegrass. I'll be here with you till 8 o'clock tonight. I've got some Dolly Parton coming up. I've got some Billy Strings coming up. And I've got some Jim Hurst. I was trying to get his name together a minute ago and I blew it. Jim Hurst, he's an old guitar player, but he's been around for a long time, and for some reason the other night I just got on a Jim Hurst kick, so I got a bunch of his songs in here too. All right, let's keep going. No, I should take care of some business. Hang on here. Let me take care of some things while I'm talking. Let's see. 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All right, 5:16. It's a beautiful night out here in Provincetown. My gosh, it is, you know, just that late summer, early fall, crisp, crystal clear weather. We're really lucky. It's just wonderful out. Anyway, it is getting darker earlier in the evening and dark early in the morning. So our days are getting shorter. It's going to get more so as time goes by, of course. But hey, you know, that's the way it goes. All right, 5:16. I'm going to keep going here. Coming up next is I'm going to do a Jim Hurst song called One More Lonesome Train. Then I've got another Train song, which is Arthur Hancock. And I think this song is actually a Watch House song that he's redone. So hang on for that. Talked in a little bit. Here comes One More Lonesome Train with Jim Hurst.

0: right. We started that set out with a couple of train songs. The first one was called One More Lonesome Train. That was Jim Hurst. I'm going to play more Jim Hurst music a little bit later on. Like I said, he's been around a long time. He's a great guitar player. He's played with everybody in the Nashville scene. And like I said, I just kind of got hung up on him this week. And then after that, we heard Train Song by Arthur Hancock. Then Gentle River by Barefoot Nellie and Co. And I think Gentle River was a Alison Krauss song at one point. So here we go with more Alison Krauss chatter this evening. After that, Rag and Bone. I thought that was a pretty cool tune. That's by Tom Jutts. And then we finished that one up with Donna Hughes singing Give Me a Trail. All right, it's 5:32. You're listening to Bradford Street Bluegrass. My name is Lisa Collins. I'd like to take a minute to thank our sustaining members for this show. Again, these are people who specifically call out Bradford Street Bluegrass to support with their monthly contributions. 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Katie Tatro, David Tunney, Jordan Renzi, Ross and Judy Ain, George Taylor, Will Sullivan, George Bell, Musi Shashavze, Deb Ullman, David Bastian, John and Laura Lynn in Carlisle, Ralph and Georgine, Mike and Michelle Fee, Russ and Nancy Braun, Lisa Collins, Helen Molesworth, and Peter Schuyler in honor of Richard Swerzik. 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
1: Cheese and crackers, Mr. Slappy. 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

0: you for inviting me to this intervention. I've never been to one before.
1: Glad you're here, Alvin. We appreciate your work as a Federal Communications Commission intern monitoring the Socially Distant and Inappropriate Music Hour, which is on from 9 to midnight the first Wednesday of every month. It's important we convince our host, Ira Levandushki, to stop doing shows with strange topics like funeral playlists, a salute to anger, and hooray for flatulence. Here, have some food from the buffet and I'll introduce you to some of our on-air personalities.
0: Oh boy, pigs in a blanket.
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2: 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Did you know I have a law degree from the Douglas MacArthur School of Law and Dentistry?
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7: All right, 5:36, you're listening to Bradford Street Bluegrass here on WOMR. My name is Lisa Collins. I'll be here till 8 o'clock this evening. Let's see, what do we got coming up next? I'm going to start out this next set with the infamous String Dusters called Road to Boulder. It's a live recording. This is a really great tune coming on. Then a mix of some other things, something, something, something, something. Then some Billy Strings, then some Dolly Parton. So stay with me. I got a lot of great music coming up, and I probably have more than I can play, so I'm probably going to be skipping around at the end of the show like I always do. But anyway, for now, we're going to keep going with what I've got here in the cue list, and the next is Infamous String Dusters. Hang on.

0: Wow, that was great. Those last two tunes are from an album called Bluegrass Women that Lindsay Lou put together. I think I played a couple of cuts off this on my last show last month, and I went and found some more. That's just great. That was called I've Endured. You've heard that song on the show before with other musicians, but that was Lindsay Lou, Sarah Jarosz, Brittany Haas, Sierra Hall, and others. And man, doesn't that just sound great? And man, they must have had so much fun recording this stuff. Before that was another song by that group. That was Like a River, a song by Kate Wolfe. Any of you remember Kate Wolfe back in the day? She was a folk song writer and singer. Unfortunately, she died way too young of cancer, I believe. But she wrote some great stuff. So that was called Like a River, originally by Kate Wolfe and sung by that same, you know, bunch of bluegrass women, Lindsay Lou, Courtney Hartman, A.J. Lee. We're going to hear more of her later, too. I just think that album's great. All right, let's see. Then I was kind of messing around with my playlist. We did Lonesome Ride with the Green Cards, and we did On My Own by Sanctum Sully, and we did Road to Boulder by the Infamous String Dusters. So quite a lineup of music there. It's just before 6 o'clock. Thanks for being with me. My name is Lisa Collins. Let's see, I got to take care of some things here.
1: Hey y'all. 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
0: All righty. As I said, my name is Lisa Collins. You're listening to Bradford Street Bluegrass. It's just before 6 o'clock out here in Provincetown. It's a beautiful evening. Gosh, I guess we're almost at the end of summer here, aren't we, technically? 9/16, September 16th already today. Well, it may be September 16th, but I'm still wearing my sandals. It'll probably be my last week or two of wearing sandals and, you know, getting away with the summer clothes. Then we got to go back to the socks and shoes and jeans and all that stuff. Ugh. Well, anyway, here it comes. All right, I'm trying to decide what to do next, if I should jump right into my Billy String sets or what. I got a lot of so much great music. By the way, I better do the call letters here. 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I know a lot of folks tune in on the streaming service or on their apps, on their phones, whatever way they can get it, and we do appreciate that. I know I've got listeners in Maryland and lots of other places. So thanks for tuning in, everybody. I love, you know, having people listening from all over the place. All right, I'm going to play a couple of Jim Hurst songs because I promised I was going to do that. Then I'm going to flip right into some Billy Strings. So Billy Strings put out a new album, I think actually on my birthday, August 28th. It's called So Much for Goodbyes. And I think basically he wrote this with his mother in mind. She died just over a year ago or so of, sadly, an overdose. I think I mentioned on the show last month, there is a wonderful interview with him. You can see it on YouTube. It's done with an interviewer from the New York Times. It's an hour long, but it's really, really terrific. And if you don't know much about Billy Strings, tune into that because he's got quite a story. He's, you know, he came from a background that was pretty rough, and his guitar was his salvation, and he knows that if he doesn't keep playing, you know, He just has to. It's just a great story. I admire him so much, and he is playing his head off all over the place. I'm hoping to catch him someday. I don't know where or when, but sometime. I haven't seen him live, but I'm going to do it. I'm going to find him. Anyway, so I do have some cuts from that album coming up here in a minute. The album's called So Much for Goodbyes, and if you are a streamer or even if you buy CDs, get this one because it's really great. Everything on it is great, and you know, everything he does is just so wonderful. Anyway, 6 o'clock here on WOMR. Thanks for listening tonight. Really appreciate you being out there. Hope you're outside because it's a nice evening. It's probably going to cool off soon. And that's, I can't believe how quickly it gets cool out here. You know, you're standing around in shorts 1 minute, and then you go, geez, I need a jacket and long pants on. Anyway, I'm going to play a couple of Jim Hurst songs. This is called Big Iron. Then the next one is Mile Marker 203. Hang on.

0: All right, there's the first couple of my Billy Strings songs. We got a few more coming up. That was called Carry Us Home. And one before that was called I'm One of Those. Again, this is from his new album called So Much for Goodbyes. It's just a great album and just great words. If you are into streaming and stream the words as you listen, boy, you're going to hear some great stuff in those songs if you didn't catch the words in the song. Before that, we heard a couple Jim Hurst tunes, Mile Marker 203, and then another one, Big Iron. It's 6:16 here on WOMR. Thanks for listening tonight. My name is Lisa Collins. You're listening to Bradford Street Bluegrass. I'm going to break in a little bit of commercial work here. Hang on. 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All right, I'm going to keep going with some more Billy Strings here. The next song is called 10,000 Miles from a Friend. I strongly recommend that you go online and look this up. It's got a video that goes with it about a trucker who was trying to get home to his granddaughter's father-daughter dance. It will bring a tear to your eye. It's a beautiful, beautiful video. And 10,000 Miles from a Friend, you know, just watch it. Go on YouTube. I'm sure you can find it on there. A Billy Strings song called 10,000 Miles from a Friend. Look up the video on that. It's really, it's a tearjerker. It's beautifully done. And then after that, we're going to hear Lay Me Down by Billy Strings, and then Milltown Flood. And honestly, a month ago, someone phoned in and asked me to play Milltown Flood, and she must have been way ahead of the game because I think that was before this album was even released. So bravo to whoever that was. So I played it that night. Now, lo and behold, it's like a favorite of mine. Anyway, keep listening. Stop talking. 10,000 Miles from a Friend. Here comes.
1: Kicking off in Memphis. It's going to be tight on the clock. If we do this round, it'll be easier.
2: I know it will.
1: No roller dogs?
3: No, I can throw a few.

All right, so that's a little more Billy Strings for you. That's called Milltown Flood, off that new album I was just talking about, So Much for Goodbyes. It's a great CD, album, whatever you want to call it. I highly recommend everybody out there, go stream the whole thing, but not before my show's over, after my show's over. Before that, we heard Lay Me Down, again, Billy Strings, and before that was the 10,000 Miles from a Friend, Billy Strings, and again, go to YouTube or wherever you can and look up the video that goes with that. It's just, oh boy, it's sweet, it's sad, it's beautiful, so can't say enough great things about Billy Strings, and I'll play his music every time I'm out here, I'm sure. So anyway, it's 6:33. This is Lisa Collins with Bradford Street Bluegrass. Thanks for being with me. Beautiful night out here in Provincetown. Coming up to the end of the summer. I hate to say that, but it's true. It's true. By the way, so this is a 5 Wednesday month. So guess who will be back in 2 weeks? Yep, you guessed it. Lisa Collins. So I'll be scrambling for that show for sure, because I've got a trip planned and I've got company coming, and I can't even imagine how I'm going to put a show together. But don't worry, something will be on the radio that night. All right, let's see. What else have I got to do here? Okay, WOMR enjoys support from both local businesses like My Generation Energy. We live in a time when our choices have a profound impact on the planet. That's why local solar provider My Generation Energy wants to remind everyone of the power we hold to make a difference. 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

All right, 6:37, you're listening to WOMR. My name is Lisa Collins. All right, I promised it earlier, here we go. Dolly Parton, boy, was that a sad, you know, bit of news when she died. And I think people around the world laid down their arms to pay tribute to Dolly Parton. Just a wonderful musician, a kind, you know, thoughtful human being that saw the good in people and just wanted to help wherever she could. So I'm going to play a bunch of her music next. We're going to start with Silver Dagger. Then I've got Seven Bridges Road. Oh, I got a bunch. So anyway, so the next little bit of time will be spent listening to Dolly Parton, thinking about what a wonderful musician she was, what a wonderful person she was, and how much this earth is going to miss her. We need more Dolly Partons.

All right, there's a few Dolly Parton tunes for you. That last one, I was not familiar with that, but I really like it. It's called "He Will He Be Waiting For Me." And before that, "I Don't Believe You've Met My Baby," Dolly Parton, of course. That's an Alison Krauss song. You people who've been listening to my show, you've heard me play that with Alison Krauss singing it. Great song. Before that, "I Still Miss Someone." Before that, "Seven Bridges Road." And before that, a classic, "Silver Dagger," Dolly Parton. Those are all Dolly Parton songs. You know, I got to pay tribute to her this evening because she's, you know, such an incredible musician. We miss her so much. She was doing so much good in the world. It's a shame that we've lost her. Anyway, thanks for being with me. You're listening to Bradford Street Bluegrass. My name is Lisa Collins. 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Lovely night out here in Provincetown, end of summer, last days of wearing sandals, and I think we could probably have a few beach days left too, but definitely summer is winding down. We're all going to miss it. The traffic's winding down too. The crowds are winding down. It's always fun, but it's okay to have a little more options for parking and so forth, but we enjoy our summer visitors, no doubt. All right, it's 2 minutes before 7 o'clock. Again, you're listening to WOMR. My name is Lisa Collins. This is Bradford Street Bluegrass. I'm back again in 2 weeks with another 3 hours of bluegrass. I appreciate everybody that listens to me here in Cape Cod, Rhode Island, Maryland, Virginia. I've got friends all over the place that are listening, so thanks for being with me. Again, WOMR 92.1 FM in Provincetown and WFMR 91.3 FM in Orleans and streaming worldwide at WOMR.org. These shows are archived. You can go back and listen to a show, the actual show itself, for 2 weeks on our website or the app. And you can also just look at the playlists anytime you want to. That's all in there as well, and I think they stay forever. So if you feel like digging around to hear what else was played on some of these shows, you can do that. All right, so I've got a few more Dolly Parton tunes to play. I'm going to start the next set off with... I'm going to "Sleep With One Eye Open," Dolly Parton, then a couple more Dolly Partons, then I've got something else coming up, but I'll stop and chat about that in a second. So here we go with more Dolly. I'm going to "Sleep With One Eye Open."

All right, that wraps up my Dolly Parton set for this evening. Again, rest in peace, Dolly. You are a wonderful human being. The world misses you. We all miss you. Anyway, that last one was from the trio album, Dolly Parton, Linda Ronstadt, and Emmylou Harris. What a combination of singers, huh? God, we were so lucky. Before that was a great rendition of Traveling Pair, Prayer, which is a Billy Joel song, if you remember that album from so long ago. Boy, that was hot, wasn't it? That was a lot of fun to listen to. I really enjoyed that. And before that was one of her classics, I'm Going to Sleep with One Eye Open. So again, that wraps up my Dolly Parton set. There's a wonderful podcast about Dolly Parton I listened to a couple of years ago. I think it's about eight episodes. Track that down too. I'm telling you people to do all this stuff, right? Go watch this video, go listen to this podcast. It's all good, really. If you can track down this podcast about her life, it's really, really something, right from the very beginning and her childhood all the way straight through. And it's worth a listen. It's really a great overview of her life. So anyway, thank you, Dolly. We miss you. All right, it's 7:11. My name is Lisa Collins. This is Bradford Street Bluegrass. Thanks for being with me. I'm going to move into some Yonder Mountain String Band music next. I had the good fortune of joining my sister and her husband in Rhode Island last weekend at Ninegret Park for the Rhode Island Rhythm and Roots Festival. And a lot of great music there, but of course I was there for somebody specific, and it was these guys, the Yonder Mountain String Band, and they did not disappoint. It was a lot of fun. People were on their feet and just really, really jamming along and having a great time. So I've got three or four selections coming up from Yonder Mountain String Band, but let me see if I need to take care of anything first. I probably ought to. 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All right, 7:13, you're listening to WOMR. My name is Lisa Collins. We're going to kick off now with three or four songs from Yonder Mountain String Band. We saw them a week or so ago in Rhode Island, and it sure was fun. Let's go.

0: And that's it, Yonder Mountain String Band. Hey, thanks, Pete, for taking me all the way to Rhode Island to see my sister and her husband at the Rhythm and Roots Festival there at Nenegret Park. It was a lot of fun. Thanks for putting us with us dancing around and making fools of ourselves. It was a great concert and a great time and a beautiful day, I might add. We're getting a lot of those. All right, so that was Yonder Mountain String Band. We heard Brand New Heartache. Before that, Into the Fire. Before that, If Only, and before that, River. Yonder Mountain String Band, a lot of fun over there at the Rhythm and Roots Festival. All right, here we are, 7:26. Oh gosh, I'm running out of time to play all these songs again. All right, hey, in the meantime, I need to tell you about this. Grow Native Mass invites you to... 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All right, let's see, what else have I got to take care of here? Let's see.
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0: All right, I've got about a half an hour left of my show here, Bradford Street Bluegrass. Thanks for being with me. Let's see how I'm going to fit 20 songs into a half an hour. I'm not. It's just not going to work. All right, so I've been into A.J. Lee lately, A.J. Lee in Blue Summit. She's a great singer and mandolin player, and I've got a few of her songs coming up next, so I'm going to cram those in, and then a few more Jim Hurst. I played some of his songs earlier this evening, so we'll see how far we get. It's 7:29. I'll be back in 2 weeks, so maybe I can plug these into the next show, the ones I don't get to tonight. Thanks for being with me. Let's see, where am I here? All right, so we're going to start with A.J. Hill in Blue Summit. This one's called Hillside.

All right, that's some good guitar playing right there. That's Jim Hurst. As I said, I've been on a kick with him lately. That's an instrumental called Wheel Hoss, H-O-S-S, Jim Hurst. Really cool tune. Before that, same guy, Jim Hurst, Old Country Church. Then before that, I had three selections from A.J. Lee, and Blue Summit. Really, I love her singing, and she's just got some great music. I think I'm going to play a lot more of her stuff in the weeks ahead. You heard Tear My Still House Down, which is a Gillian Welch song. Before that, Red Dirt Girl, and then before that, Hillside. Really great musician, great singer, and great mandolin player. I just really enjoy their music. So anyway, that was that little set. It's 7:47 already. Oh my gosh, I'm scrambling as usual. I need to thank one more company though. 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Thank you to them. All right, it's been a wonderful night playing music for you folks. I enjoy being here. I enjoy picking out the tunes. I enjoy hearing from people. I had another call here this evening from somebody listening in, so thank you for that. If you call me and I'm talking, the reason I don't answer the phone is because I'm talking. So if you do happen to call and want to talk to me, I'd love to hear from you, but just not while I'm talking. Anyway, thanks for being with me. I'll be back in 2 weeks. Don't know what my theme will be, if I'll even have one. As I said, it's going to be a little bit of a scramble. I've got a lot happening in the next 2 weeks, but you know, I'll be here and I'll be playing something. So I'm going to just keep rolling here with a couple more Jim Hurst tunes, and then just kind of a mix of things. We'll see how far I get before the clock strikes 8. Thanks again for being with me. My name is Lisa Collins. Here comes Jim Hurst with Swamp Reed.

All right, I'm wrapping up my evening here with a song called Real to Touch by, no, sorry, Freedom That I've Always Had by Jake Lauzon, L-U-Z-O-N, L-A-U-Z-O-N. I really like that. Anyway, I'm running out of time here. It's just about 8 o'clock. Thanks for being with me. I'm Lisa Collins. You've been listening to Bradford Street Bluegrass. I'll be back in 2 weeks. Have a nice evening. Everybody, be safe, be kind. Enjoy the last few days of summer.